0: see you later.
1: Wow, he had to march.
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There are drums in this typewriter. 5 o'clock. Drums. 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I think I'm losing my mind. I'll call up and find out. Information. Maybe you can tell me. I need information. Tell me. Information, where are you? Where are you? Where are you? Where are you, information? Why don't you come in? Oh, you're always so long. Waiting. There's always some sort of a thing, some sort of a block, some sort of a hang. Where's the information?

La la la la la la.

0: Now listen, you know more about South London than any skipper in the force, George. I need you. I think Carly was worked over then accidentally hit by a car, but he took a big hiding. Now I need your knowledge, George. Okay?
1: Look, Mr. Regan, I worked for you for 18 months, right? And now I work for Mr. Castle. The hours are regular and the wife's happy. And I'm up for a promotion. Well, not only that, quite frankly, I didn't like your methods very much.
0: Did it take a lot of courage to say that?
1: No, not really.
0: Now, look, Mary, darling, I'm not trying to start an affair with you. Don't lift a bloody finger for me. I'm not asking for that. But you can help me put these bastards away. They've done one of ours. Okay? Now, just yes or no?
1: Well, if Mr. Castle agrees, then yes. My wife will go spare.
0: Right. We'll be in touch.

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I'm a teardown man at 105. Oh,

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And this fellow was sitting there. I said, how do you meet these girls? He says, well, you're in the wrong place. If you want to go in the bar, the smart thing is to go to a supermarket way, way out on Sunset Boulevard. You go to the supermarket in the afternoon, you know, the women come out in their arms, little packages and bundles. You run up to them, may I help you? They always say yes. You say, where to? They say, my apartment. Just like that, you're in. Don't forget, it's way, way out on Sunset Boulevard. So I took his advice. I went out on Sunset, saw this beautiful supermarket, you know, and everything. I'm standing there. Out comes a gorgeous blonde with the packages and the bundles. I said, can I help you? She says, yes. I said, where to? She says, my apartment. 20 minutes later, we're sitting inside. I'm enjoying the view, picture window. All of a sudden, there's a knock on the door. She says, it's my husband. She says, I'll tell you what, I'll tell him you're my cousin. Just come in visiting me from Seattle. Door opens, he comes flying, and she says, darling, I want you to meet my cousin. The guy looked at me and he said, didn't I tell you to go way, way out on Sunset?

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1: There's a special night in the lives of all of us. A night we can break all the rules and make our own.
2: Callie, tonight it's my turn.
1: Prom night. 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

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I putting on crazy red shoes, and we go out and get a double shot of sake over the rocks. 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Be careful, not take wooden nickel. 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I am keeping her from foggy, foggy dew, and she are cooking for me rice and dried squid. 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

0: Hello there. This is Brian Matthew. It's Saturday night, the zippiest night of the week. It's the night when you can leave the worries of work far behind, go out on the town, have fun, live it up a little. It's for occasions like this, when you want to look your very best, that John Collier give you the Saturday night suit. Yes, the Saturday night suit. Your kind of suit. A suit with a sense of occasion. It may be formal or informal, in Terrilyn worsted or tweed. It may be one of hundreds of different cloth patterns. And make no mistake, from the first skillful cut of the shears by a craftsman who took 6 years to learn how, to the last loving stitch, you get superb styling. 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

0: Quiet, please. 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
1: Come on now. 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Get up.

peaches and cream and driving the big fine cars with the chauffeur-driven limousines and things. 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But it ain't like that. Before you get to that point, oh, you got a hard way to go. 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

0: Nah, that isn't. 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
1: Nah. No. No. No, it isn't. That couldn't be. They kid. Oh, they. Why, that can't be.

Yeah. This is a national message. NASA worldwide. What?

0: It's David Lee Behart. I'd like to know if you'd like to think about going to the Moon Festival with me and the Grinnians. And anyway, we'd be gone for 2 weeks. They can travel at the speed of sound, so we'd be in Starcorndor in 2 days in the concert, and then be back. I want you to give it some thought. I'd like you to make me a copy of my email that Mitchell Clay sent me. Thank you. Bye.
1: There's a Corinne.

Largo seemed like an ordinary place. Just a quiet one-street mining town. And the townsfolk seemed like ordinary people. Suddenly, down from the high plains, a stranger drifted into Largo. This was no ordinary stranger. Tall and lean and dressed in dusty black. And his was no ordinary mission. Clint Eastwood is the High Plains Drifter. And they never forget the day he drifted into town. High Plains Drifter is not an ordinary Western. High Plains Drifter, a Universal Mal Paso production. Rated R, under 17 not admitted without parent.

0: solid gentleman with cufflinks like ice cubes, dancing with frozen wrists.
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1: You'll be all right, Ann Arda. 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
1: All right, Ann Arda. 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

I was out with a young lady the other night, baby, and I couldn't get ready for her so quick. 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That's my watch, bitch.

Welcome back to Jazz Music to Meet Your Wife To, and I did meet my wife to this song, that's why I play it at the top of every hour. Someday you'll find happiness, maybe, I guess, it's actually kind of random, but you're doing great, or you're doing okay, I don't know you, but I'm happy you're tuning in. I'll keep the music spinning all night long.

It's sweeping the country. The new Dalton hit album, The Ventures Twist Party. 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

Some young people past the glue-sniffing age are trying to find thrills and excitement in certain pills and capsules, in the unusual physical sensations they produce. We live in a pill world today. Young people see their parents using barbiturates, amphetamines, and tranquilizers. Pills to pep them up, pills to calm them down, pills to put them to sleep.

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0: Black magic and witchcraft can invoke forces of evil which you are powerless to exorcise. 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
1: Craze. 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
0: Craze.
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Are you a bright girl who's willing to travel, meet new people, and learn new skills? Then apply for one of our jobs, and you may find yourself in the exciting world of today's Air Force. My name is Frank Sinatra, Jr., and I think the Air Force is a real good deal for a girl. It gives her a chance to make it on her own with an exciting and challenging job. Your Air Force recruiter has all the details. Go see him today.

The best place to hide is in the top of a tree. I used to tell those children, if you want to hide from your mother, you climb up in that tree. And hide. I'll tell you, they'd hide so I couldn't even find them. And I don't mean any small trees. I mean trees that were 50, 60 feet. And they'd fall out of those trees just like you'd smoke a pipe. I used to have lots of pipes. Until the children got into them, and they hid them. And you know where they hid them? In the trees.

Ha, ha.

A flood tide of filth is engulfing our country in the form of newsstand obscenity and is threatening to pervert an entire generation of our American children. We know that once a person is perverted, it is practically impossible for that person to adjust to normal attitudes in regard to sex. Yet much of this material has been described as an illustrated, detailed course in perversion, abnormal sex, crime, and violence.

Oh, you beautiful baby. Oh, you delectable kid.

because of the grisly subject matter presented in the motion picture, The Gates of Hell. No person under 17 years of age will be admitted to the theater unless they are accompanied by a parent or certified adult guardian. The Gates of Hell will be shown in its uncut version, and some people may find certain scenes shocking. Again, we repeat, no one under 17 years of age will be admitted to The Gates of Hell unless they are accompanied by a parent or certified adult guardian.

0: The hang-up.
1: Bob?
0: Mr. Romo, what do you mean when you say that you're hung up? When you came to the studio this morning, you were over 2 hours late, and when I asked you where you'd been, you said that you had gotten hung up.
1: Yes, I had been gotten hung up. That's like the all-purpose excuse, you know? If I was going to say it in English, I'd say, I know I'm late, but something very involved that wasn't my fault happened, and it ate into my time. Look, like I had to wait for a long-distance call or something.
0: Oh, is that what it was? You had to wait for a telephone call.
1: No, man, I did not. I got hung up. You don't understand. Look, you say hung up when you want to discourage further inquiries, you know? Hung up is a universal kappa. It's the one excuse that can't be questioned. You know, like if you're waiting for somebody and he's late or he doesn't show at all. And then when you see him again, he says, what? He says, I'm sorry, baby, I got hung up. It takes the burden of being angry off everybody, you know? Because it wasn't anybody's fault. Like you were suddenly snatched out of wherever you were and locked into space for an hour. And there you were yelling and screaming, and then suddenly, boom, right back into reality again. And the first words you hear are, you're late. And you say, well, I'm sorry, man, I got hung up. And the only thing to say to that is, it must have been terrible, you see?
0: I'm sorry I asked.
1: Yeah. Well, there are all kinds of hang-ups, though. In fact, talking about hang-ups is a hang-up. You know, and the more you talk about it, it can become a drag. Because it's, you know... Well, anyway, if you say Max is a very hung-up cat, the meaning is different, because you're saying he's got psychological problems, he's very twisted, you know, he's blocked. Anything that can command your attention exclusively, is a hanger. Like, I was over at this cat's house, and he went into the bathroom, and he was going for, an hour and a half? So his old lady went in after him, like any old lady should. And when what had happened, I think he had accidentally dropped some cigarette ash into this bathtub, and he got hung up and watched it float. The same cat walks into Figaro's one day, and he's got no hair, no hair at all on his head except for maybe a couple of little tufts, and there are three or four Band-Aids stuck around his ears, and I say, hey, man, what happened to your hair? And he says, I was shaving and I got hung up. This can happen to you. Look, practically everybody has gotten hung up one time or another counting the holes in the acoustical tile, right?
0: I think we're getting hung up on this subject, Mr. Romo.
1: Well, Dick, man, it's a very important thing. Here's a hang-up for you. Did you ever just sit and think for a minute how large your tongue is?
0: No, I can't say I have.
1: Yeah, just think about it. A tongue is a very large thing.
0: I've never thought about it before. My George, it certainly fills up most of your mouth, doesn't it?
1: It's big, yeah.
0: Strange. This enormous muscle in the middle of my head.
1: Huge.
0: It makes it a little difficult to talk, doesn't it?
1: Like in Zen. The Zen Buddhists have these koans. You know, they're riddles that you meditate on. And the whole purpose of the riddles is to hang you up. Like, we know the sound of two hands, but what is the sound of one hand? Now, that's had Buddhist monks hung up for years.
2: Mr. Romo, I'm afraid we're going to have to take a break for a few minutes.
1: Oh, really? Oh, great. Oh, wow.

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Old lady Soul, shoot a newborn's now. 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

It's coming. This weekend, one of the largest motorsport spectaculars in the whole world, the 7th Annual Northern National Drag Championships at Fremont Raceway. This is it. The big one, the giant, the opening event of the National Hot Rod Association's Million Dollar Winston World Championship Series. Fuelers, funnies, pro stocks, every type of race car imaginable, speeding down the lightning quick Fremont quarter mile in search of national, even international honors, as well as a piece of the $50,000 cash purse. Don Prudhomme, Jungle Jim, Tom McEwen, Ed McCullen, the Hawaiian, James Warren, Frank Bradley, Gary Beck, Jeb Allen, Paisano Matsubara, Dandy Dick, Landy, Dennis Bucket, Hale Armstrong, Big Jim Dunn, Larry Dixon, Bill Bagshaw, Little John Lombardo, the Canadian Pacemaker, the list goes on and on and on. There'll be spectacular side-by-side qualifying all day Saturday. Then Sunday gates open up at 8 a.m. on the next afternoon. Let's go face the Jets. Romeo Palamedes against Doug Rose and the Green Mamba. Takes that Durham Road action off the Nimitz Freeway. The Fremont Raceway this weekend. The Northern Nationals. An experience in sound, speed, and fury.

If loneliness drives some girls to prostitution, it drives some men in another direction. The history of homosexuality is as long as the history of man. From the glory that once was Greece to the decadence that destroyed Rome, homosexuality has been both despised and idolized. Alexander the Great, Julius Caesar, Frederick the Great, Leonardo da Vinci, and Michelangelo are but some of the names that any homosexual will point to as examples of virility and a defense of his way of life. Though nothing new, homosexuality is having an upsurge since the war. Whether it is an actual increase or merely an increased public acceptance is a point to be argued. The Mattachine Society, an organization for homosexuals, claims that one male out of six is homosexual. Homosexuals no longer hide in shadows, giving secret signals of recognition to each other. But rather they have joined together into groups or clubs in an attempt to seek freedom and acceptability for their type of sexual inclination. They can be found in all walks of life and on any street in this lonely world, forever searching for whatever it is that drives them on.

A 24-year-old hippie mother who fatally stabbed her 2-year-old son with a broken wine bottle has been ruled legally insane at a sanity hearing in Denver. Authorities found Mrs. Carolyn Ann Method at a Denver hippie hangout last November. She was slumped near a bathtub where her slain baby was found. Psychiatrists testified Mrs. Method had said voices told her to kill her son. Other testimony indicated she was a regular user of drugs, including LSD.

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Some were proud in their elegant shrouds, and some were cold and bare. When do we eat? Asked the gaunt one fair, as she

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So you can't eat, you dried up lush. Scream the witch, why don't you hush? A hippo stew is our delight. We'd rather eat she's shrill than fight. The beautiful corpse of a woman fair sat in a casket across the chair. Let's all have noodle soup, she said. I'm simply wild about chopped head. A group of vampires moan disgust. This eating stuff is not for us. For we are blue bloods through and through. So give us blood, a quart or two. 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You're just a bunch of deadbeats, all. 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

angels, wild women. 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See Angels, Wild Women from Independent International. They're beautiful, baby. Beautiful. Angels, Wild Women in color, rated R. Under 17, not admitted without parents.

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Listen to the lullaby of Broadway, the hip hooray and ballyhoo, the lullaby of Broadway, the rumble of a subway train, the rattle of the taxis, the daffodils who entertained at Angelo's and Maxie's. When a Broadway baby says goodnight, it's early in the morning. Manhattan babies.

0: What can you say about a man who's been there and back and there again? 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
0: Watertown, Frank Sinatra's simplest, most extravagant production in 31 years, on Reprise, where the man belongs.

The Countess Elizabeth Báthory has a thing for young girls. Immortality. They sleep by day and appear only at night. They shrink from running water and crosses. They cast no reflection and live on a very strict liquid diet. Outside of that, they're normal, healthy, sensuous women. Daughters of Darkness from Gemini Merrin Films, rated R, under 17, not admitted without a parent.

0: Where are you, you old bat?
1: Empty spaces meet his eyes. Empty arms outstretched. 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
2: Oh, boy, what do you know?
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0: And if you live, I'll find you. 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
2: Who was it?
1: Gruen Watch Company.

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0: There was a young lady from Natchez who sat in some nettlewood patches. Now she lies on her face with an awful grimace and scratches and scratches and scratches. There once was a lady from Exeter who made all the men crane their necks at her, and some who were brave would take out and wave the distinguishing marks of their sex at her.
1: Sí, estamos solos, estamos paradiso, amando a tú, solo tú, yo y tú. 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

0: Imagine, if you will, that the most frightening things on Earth are about to come out of the darkness. They will look surprisingly like your neighbors, your friends, your family.
1: This situation must be controlled before it's too late. They are multiplying too rapidly.
0: Now accept the fact that there's no escaping the awful consequences.
2: We've got to survive. Somebody's got to survive.
0: When there is no more room in hell, the dead will walk the earth. Dawn of the Dead.
3: They must be destroyed on sight.
0: There is nothing you can do to stop it. It's too late. It's already happening at a theater near you. Dawn of the Dead contains scenes of violence that may be considered shocking. No one under 17 will be admitted. Dawn of the Dead from United Film Distributing Company.

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There was a young lady from Munich who had an affair with a eunuch. At the height of their passion, he dealt her a ration from a squirt gun concealed in his tunic. 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There was a young man called McLean who invented a banging machine. Concave or convex, it would fit either sex and was perfectly simple to clean.

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Ah, yeah, yeah, yeah. 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A nude wooed a prude in Bermuda. She was shrewd, but the nude, he was shrewder. Said the prude, it is lewd to be wooed and the nude, but he wooed her, pursued her, and screwed her. A lad at his first calculation cried, what a sensation, inflation, gyration, elation, throughout the duration, I guess I'll give up masturbation.

0: Three beautiful sisters lead a peaceful life in a quiet country village, till one is dealt a crushing blow. Now, her only chance of a cure lies in the mysterious powers of this unknown visitor.
1: I'll never be better.
2: That's because you don't believe.
0: As long as she's willing to pay the price to this demon of the darkness.
3: I am the collector. The collector of souls.
0: And become an eager accomplice to the devil's dirty deeds.
2: Found a new disciple.
0: Those not yet under her sinister power must fight for their lives.
1: She's evil.
0: As her satanic spell spreads like a malignant mass that no one can stop. Andrea Markovici, Michael Culver, and Diana Dorr star in the terrifying tale of the Devil's Web.

0: What are you saying, big mate?
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0: A hot minute.
1: Big dogs. A luxury big dog cruise. All love.
2: So death with the dope shit, bitch.
1: And that is the way it's going down.
2: Bitch, I ain't coming down.

0: See, the usual gang of misfits and dope addicts are here.
1: Janet?
2: And now, kiddies, it's time for America's favorite storyteller, Aunt Gloria.
3: Good morning, children, and welcome, all of my lovely little children out there in TV land. Today's tale is the sentimental story of Little Red Riding Hood. One day, Little Red Riding Hood was walking through the forest on her way to her sick grandmother's cottage, when suddenly...
4: Please, please, Mr. Wolf, don't hurt me. 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Oh, please stay away. What are you going to do to me?
5: Red Riding Hood, I'm going to eat you.
4: Jesus Christ! 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

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Oh, well, everybody's heard.

0: In the not too distant future, wars will no longer exist. But there will be Rollerball. Two teams of lethal gladiators wearing spiked helmets and steel-studded gloves. Some on skates, others on motorcycles. Battling on a high-banked oval track. A solid steel ball hurtling towards them with murderous velocity. Collision. Flame. Violence. Death. Broadcast on Multivision to 2 billion hypnotized viewers. It's all a part of the game.
1: This wasn't meant to be a game!
0: It's Rollerball. James Caan, John Houseman. Rollerball, a Norman Jewison film, rated R, under 17, not admitted without parent.

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Ow! Mr. Muffin is noted for being extremely hup. To play jazz music, it is necessary to be a hupster. 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

0: gentlemen, Thomas Edison's lab, 1877. Edison was an inventor dude, famous for his experiments with retinal illumination and aural modulation. 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

0: news coming up in just 35 seconds' time with Pat Doody, but here's Reaction in F-sharp minor by the Pink Floyd.
1: Actually, it's Reaction in G, which is about 4 miles outside Carlisle.
0: I didn't know that. You'll have to tell the AA, my boy.

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1: Geezers, birds, geezers, birds, geezers, birds. 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There are believed to be at least 10,000 birds.
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How do, ladies and gentlemen? 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It is mood music in a jugular vein, and I hope you like it. Our record requires only the simplest of equipment, an ordinary phonograph needle, a 4-inch speaker, and a .38 caliber revolver. Naturally, the record is long playing, even though you may not be. 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
1: What? 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
0: She invites it. And terror lives by night in The Dunwich Horror. 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Lovecraft's terrifying tale of those who explore the supernatural. Starring Sandra Dee, Dean Stockwell, Academy Award winner Ed Begley, Sam Jaffe. A depthless paradise of terror. Where fear eternal lives and the dead come to life.
2: Never heard anything like that.
0: The unknown, the unseen, the unspeakable await you in

subtle mental changes one easily detects in the many ranges of the fairer sex. Every woman glories in being thus unkind, and here are a few stories to show this change of mind. Once a fellow asked a young thing to become more than a friend. She said perhaps. She said no, but she did. Then later on he begged the girl to go for a weekend. She said perhaps. She said no, but she did. And if anything should happen, darling, after our affair, something perhaps that merited the world's unfriendly stare, do you think that you would kill yourself? He asked her with an air. She said perhaps. She said no, but she did. To a little child, the teacher said, your sons you seem to spurn. She said perhaps. She said no, but she did. She was a French Canadian. He said, you'll never learn. She said perhaps. She said no, but she did. The teacher met this girl again when many years had gone. Was a married woman now, the teacher looked upon. Do you still think you can multiply? He asked Madame Dion. She said perhaps. She said no, but she certainly did. Though one vaguely guesses when Madame's on the go, all her no's are yeses, all her yeses no. Of course it makes you shirty when you think she's coming clean, you find she's coming dirty, if you know what I mean. He asked her if she danced, for 'twas at a dance they met. She said perhaps, she said no, but she did. He asked her to a meal or two, that's if she ever ate. She said perhaps, she said no, she did. At dinner she impressed him with, you really must be good. After supper in his flat she said, I hope you understood. But when he whispered, stay to breakfast, dear, I really wish you would. She said perhaps, she said no, but she did. Would Queen Bess see the bishops, please, and see them right away? She said perhaps, she said no, but she did. They said, you're called the Virgin Queen. Do you like what people say? She said perhaps, she said no, but she did. The bishop said, Your Majesty, we feel the time is ripe for you to take a husband and become a royal wife. You don't enjoy the pleasures of a normal woman's life. She said perhaps, she said no, but she did. Oh, Monty, now there's time for a bit more of that song on the other side of the record, you know, the one entitled, Don't Let's Sing About the War.

was the blackout tale of the chap who bumped against the girl a dear. 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
3: our brother.
4: Shut
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2: 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The Mutations. Once created, they can never be stopped.

handle situations that exist right now. 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They don't change. 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

0: black magic?
1: There are places to see in Kansas City, like Swope Park, where people stroll through the changing seasons, and children stare with saucer-eyed wonder at all the incredible creatures in a world-famous zoo. 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

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Yes, when I blow this whistle, they'll come running up to these dishes of hash dog food right next to me. 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

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If you have, you've probably said to someone near you, tell me, what does cupcake do? Now that I think about it, matter of fact, I've heard people say that after they've seen my act. I'm a singer. I'm a singer, though I haven't got a voice. All my songs have double meanings, plenty of spice. I admit I'm naughty, but I try to be nice. I'm not pretty, but I'm witty.

I meet fellas, lots of fellas, say they want to marry me. Marriage is like eating in a restaurant a lot. You wish that you had ordered what the other guy got. Guys with money, lots of money.

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What a boyfriend. Everything a girl could want. I met him at a party, I was out on a spree. Started going steady, but we couldn't agree. Used to tease him, never please him. That's the way I got my kicks. I used to make him angry, used to make him so mad. He threatened he would spank me every time I was bad. But when he'd pull my dress up, he'd forget he was mad. I'm a lady.

And now, continuing our theme of philosophy, here's a little bit of Monty Python philosophy sung by the girls.

0: Evil will have its finest hour when the grave opens and Count Yorga returns to walk among the living.
1: Wouldn't it be something if vampires did exist?
2: They do. Not in the classical sense, of course, but there are those who thirst for blood. In fact, thrive on it.
0: Can the dead desire, can the lifeless lust, can a vampire fall in love and give a normal kiss?
3: Cynthia, what have I told you? I possess the power to give you eternal life. Right now, this very moment.
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0: Count Yorga returns from the land of the dead to seek a mate from among the living. 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

0: 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In this week's story, the Pete Rocco case.
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1: Diamond Detective Agency, I'll help you out if you're in trouble, but if it's a murder, it'll cost you double.
2: Rick.
1: Oh, hello, Helen, baby. What's new with the wealthy?
2: Not much. Only we had a date last night, remember?
1: Well, did we have fun?
2: Oh, loads. Only we'd had more fun if you'd shown up.
1: Now, Helen, don't overestimate me.
2: I don't.
1: No. Look, honey, I am sorry about last night. Sat up with a sick aunt, you know.
2: Tender.
1: Well, don't you believe me?
2: No. Expect me to?
1: No.
2: Then we're even.
1: Helen, I hate people who hold grudges. You busy tonight?
2: Uh-huh.
1: Well, doing what?
2: Oh, I'll probably end up listening to some idiot play the piano.
1: Anyone I know?
2: Maybe. He's a little boy who never grew out of the cops and robbers stage.
1: Oh, yes, the good-looking one. He's the Uh-oh, client just walked in. I'll call you back and squirm later. Bye.
3: Diamond?
1: In the rough. What can I do for you?
3: You seen the morning papers?
1: Only the funnies.
3: Seen the story on page 2?
1: Yeah, what are you, a traveling quiz show?
3: Look at it.
1: Pete Rocco broke out of prison.
3: That's right. You sent Pete up for murder. He always said he'd get out and take care of you.
1: Gee, I wish I hadn't cut my fingernails. I got nothing to chew.
3: You better find something. Pete's a nasty little boy.
1: Well, what's all this to you?
3: My name's Danny. Danny Rocco. I'm Pete's brother.
1: Oh. Looking for a piece of cheese?
3: I found one. Get your hat, Shamus.
1: There was a bulge in Danny's coat pocket that hadn't come with the suit. Believing in the safety first slogan, I picked up my hat and was led to a car outside. We drove through town and then to Mulberry Street near Five Points to the section that used to be the heart of Little Italy. We stopped in front of a cigar store.
3: Okay, Diamond, get out.
1: Oh, it's so comfortable here.
3: Come on, move.
1: Well, if you put it that way. The Rocco Smoke Shop.
3: Yeah, it's mine.
1: Bet you sell opium.
3: In the back, behind those curtains. That's far enough. Ma! Hey, Ma!
4: I'm right here, Daniel. You know I don't like shouting.
1: Standing in the doorway was a little gray-haired old lady with a sweet, tired smile on her face. If this was Pete Rocco, he wore quite a disguise.
4: You, Richard Diamond?
1: I've given up denying it.
4: Sit down, please. Daniel, stop looking mean. Go outside and tend the shop.
3: Oh.
4: Daniel.
3: Okay, Ma.
1: Well, now I've seen everything.
4: Daniel's a good boy, Mr. Diamond. But one must be stern at times.
1: Oh, yes, one must.
4: You're probably wondering why I sent Daniel to bring you here.
1: Well, I have thought about it between prayers.
4: Mr. Diamond, I tried to raise my boys the best I could. Peter and Daniel had every chance for success, but Peter failed me. He killed a man.
1: Go on.
4: I trained my boys to be pickpockets. That was during their school days, of course.
1: Oh, yes, of course.
4: Later, I take them to a nice, tidy little bookmaking business. Like any mother, I wanted to keep them away from violence.
1: Very thoughtful.
4: Mr. Diamond, I've known crime and criminals all my life. My husband was an immigrant. A criminal killed in a gang war. The only life I could teach them, but Peter failed me. Peter turned to murder.
1: Mrs. Rocco, this is very interesting, but why was I brought here?
4: I'm getting to that. Please be patient.
1: I'm sorry.
4: You see, as long as my boys stuck to bookmaking, I was happy. I was proud of them. But when Peter killed that man, he failed me.
1: You said that before.
4: Yeah, so I did. Mr. Diamond, you're the one who sent Peter to prison. Police couldn't catch him, but you did. I want you to send my boy back where he belongs. Behind bars.
1: Well, I see.
4: I'll pay your usual fee. If Peter's out long, he might kill another man. I couldn't stand that. I don't hold with violence, Mr. Diamond.
1: There was a sad look on her face as she pushed a buzzer beside her chair. She was a proud little thing, but you could see the hurt in her eyes when she spoke of Pete. She was determined to have him put back in prison. After all, she'd only raised him to be a pickpocket. Ah, this modern generation. Absolutely no regard for their parents.
3: You ring for me, Ma?
4: Daniel, drive Mr. Diamond back to town. I'll watch the shop. Oh, dear. You haven't said that you'll take the job, have you, Mr. Diamond?
3: Ma would like for you to, Shamus.
1: Well, I...
4: Thank you so much. Daniel, you're looking mean again.
1: Danny drove me downtown. Instead of going to my office, I went to the 5th Precinct, where I found Sergeant Otis laboring over a crossword puzzle. Poor Otis. He couldn't find a four-letter word for something that swims, even if he hit him in the face with a herring. Well, hello, brainchild.
5: What? Oh, you.
1: Clever as always, I see.
5: Shamus, why don't you dig a hole and jump in it?
1: And disturb your wormy relatives? Oh, perish the thought.
5: Get lost.
1: My, I'd be touchy today.
5: Well, can't you see I'm working a puzzle?
1: See it? Yes. Believe it. Well, that's another matter. Have it worked on a genius. I'm going to see Walt.
5: Oh.
1: Good afternoon, Lieutenant Lemonson. My, you look impressive with your feet on the desk. Saving shoe leather?
6: Rick, where have you been? I called you 50 times this morning.
1: Well, I've been chatting with a very pleasant little lady.
6: Blonde or brunette?
1: Neither. Her hair was gray.
6: Well, for you, that's a switch. But boy, you better go in hiding for a while. Pete Rocco's out of prison.
1: Yeah, so I heard. Is that why you called me?
6: Right. Rocco said he'd get you, and he's not the type to kid. He'll be looking for you, Rick.
1: Well, that's just Andy Walt, but I'll be looking for him.
6: What?
1: I've got a client wants Rocco back behind bars. Any idea where he is?
6: Not much to go on. He's here in town somewhere, that's for sure.
1: Why do you say that?
6: Well, remember that role he took in that bookie before he plugged him?
1: Mm-hmm.
6: More than 50,000 bucks. He never would tell where he hid it.
1: Oh, yeah. You think he'll hang around long enough to dig it up and then go south, huh?
6: That's how it looks to me.
1: On the other hand, he might contact one of his old cronies here to get the dough and meet him somewhere else.
6: Maybe. But Pete wouldn't trust many people with 50,000.
1: Oh, there was a guy named Roscoe Ward used to pal around with Pete a lot. He's still around town?
6: Yeah, I got a location on him this morning. Seems he's a bowling fanatic.
1: Bowling?
6: Yep, hangs out in an alley around North Broadway. Joint called Atlas Alley.
1: Yeah, I know the place. Well, I think I'll get a little exercise.
6: Bowling, maybe?
1: It beats snooker. See you around, Walt. I drove up to the Atlas Alley and parked in a lot across the street. The bowling fanatics were at it hot and heavy, and I sat down in one of the spectator's seats. Half an hour later, a pale little punk came in, got an alley, and began bowling alone. I decided to join him, not because he looked lonely, but because his name happened to be Roscoe Ward. Well, hello, Roscoe.
7: Huh? Do I know you?
1: Well, I have the ugliest friends in town. Maybe you'd like to be one of them.
7: Sorry, I'm antisocial.
1: Mind if I bowl with him?
7: Yeah.
1: Thanks, I'll go first. Oh, I knocked them all down. Now, what will you play with?
7: Hey, that's not bad. You got a swell approach.
1: Thanks.
7: What's your pitch, anyway? What do you want from me?
1: I'd like to meet some of your friends, Roscoe.
7: Like I said before, a man is social.
1: So is your friend I want to meet. Just got back in town and won't let anyone see him.
7: What? Hey, now I remember you. The name's Diamond.
1: Good memory. Let's try it again. Know where Pete Rocco is?
7: So that's it, huh? But you better head to the Catskills. Word said that Petey's gonna put a slug through your private eye.
1: Yeah, so I heard. I thought I'd look him up and beg for mercy or something.
7: Yeah, I bet. But sorry, I can't help you.
1: You'll look it.
7: But if I should see Pete, I'll tell him he was looking for her. Yeah, he'd get a big kick out of that. Now beat it, leg man. I got a bowl.
1: Roscoe went back to his game and I left the alleys. The only thing I knew about Pete Rocco was that somewhere in this city of millions, he was waiting to kill yours truly. Not a pleasant thought, but then I'm not in the very pleasant business. I crossed the street to the parking lot and went to my car.
8: Hi, pal. Been waiting for you. Wow, Pete Rocco.
9: Yeah, yeah. Get in.
8: You look thinner, Pete. 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
1: And now back to tonight's adventure with Richard Diamond, Private Detective, starring Dick Powell. With a gun pointed at me and Pete Rocco at my side, I followed directions and drove to a Harlem address. Pete led me upstairs and into a half-furnished flat.
2: Far enough. Now sit right here, bright boy. That's good. You know, pal, I've been waiting a long time for this.
3: And you always were the patient type. What are you waiting for now, Pete? An audience?
2: No, I'm in no hurry. You just sit there and square him for a while.
3: Who's there?
4: It's me, Roscoe. Well, hello, Snoopy. Can you beat this guy, Petey? He was looking for you.
3: Let's not rub it in, boys.
4: It's what you're waiting for, Petey. Take care of him. Let's beat it.
2: Shut up. We don't leave till I get word it's all clear to pick up the money.
4: Yeah, but when are you going to find out? Who's going to let you know?
2: Don't get too nosy, Roscoe. Diamond, after you picked me up, I had a rough time. During that trial, I didn't know what they were going to throw at me. Life or the chair. Just had to wait. Well, that's what you're going to do. You're going to sit there and you're going to wait. When you're least suspecting it, I'm going to put three slugs through your head.
3: My barber won't like this.
2: Yeah, just keep making cracks, wise guy. You'll break before long.
4: Yeah, you'll break before long.
5: Is there an echo in here?
2: Roscoe, did you shake that police tail?
4: Yeah, he's still looking for me in the bowling alley.
2: Good. Tie Diamond up tight and keep an eye on him. I'm going out for a while.
4: Ah, Pete, you ain't going to take a chance on getting sick.
2: Shut up. Been away for 5 years. I'll do what I want. Now tie him up.
3: Pete kept the gun on me while Roscoe tied my arms behind a chair. Then he put the gun he had taken from me in his left pocket and his own in his right. He resembled a walking armory as he went out the door.
4: You know, Snoopy, you're not too bad.
3: Oh, now, watch it, Roscoe. You'll hurt my feelings.
4: Pete's a rough boy. I'm going to enjoy watching him settle with you.
3: Oh, you have such simple tastes. What's in this for you? Pete giving you a cut?
4: Yeah, if he ever gets around to picking up the dough. He's got to wait until he gets the all-clear signal on.
3: Oh, so there's someone else in this. Who, Roscoe?
4: I don't know. If I did, I wouldn't yap to you. No, it's too bad you'll be a corpse. Hmm?
3: Oh, thanks for the pleasant thought.
4: No, I mean it. That strike you made at the bowling alley tonight, that just wasn't luck. You got a swell approach.
3: You think so?
4: Yeah. That's where I have my trouble with my approach. But when Pete gives me my cut of the dough, I'm going to buy me an alley. And bowl all the time.
3: Oh, how exciting.
4: Say, you want to give me a few pointers?
3: What?
4: The approach. Maybe you could help me improve mine, huh? Now, look, this floor is kind of slippery. Now, watch. Now, I always hold the ball like this. You see? I swing it back and approach like this. Ed, how'd it look to you?
3: Well, I couldn't see too well from here. Suppose you untie my hand.
4: Oh, no. Oh, no, you got to stay tied there.
3: Well, I'm afraid I can't help you then. Come around this side. I can't see through that table.
4: Oh, all right. Yo, I got it. I'll slide towards you this time.
3: All right.
4: Yeah. What do you think of that?
3: Well, I won't hurt you now.
4: No, go on. Be brutal.
3: Well, it's too sloppy, Roscoe. You keep your head up too high.
4: The head, huh? Oh, yeah, sure. And keep the head down.
3: That's right.
2: War
1: Ford followed instructions and kept his head down low, just in line with my foot. Chalk up a strike for Diamond. He went down like the number 10 pin. I managed to work my hands up over the back of the chair. Then a few calisthenics and my hands were in front of me, still tied, but free enough to call Walt Levinson on the phone. 15 minutes later, he arrived, put the cuffs on Ward, and untied me.
6: There, you're loose. You know, maybe I should have kept you tied up. You might stay out of trouble then.
1: You're so considerate, Walt.
6: I'll put some men around the house. When Pete comes back with...
1: Uh-oh. Maybe him now.
6: Hold it. Bring Roscoe Ward over here.
7: Come on, Ward.
6: Ward, you pick up that phone and act like nothing's happened. Hold the receiver so we can hear who's on the line. If you don't, I'll see that the judge throws the book at you.
4: Hello.
8: Roscoe?
4: Yeah. Is this Pete?
8: Of course, you dope. Who is it?
4: Wrong? Oh, no, Pete. No, everything's fine.
8: Yeah, you sound funny. Take the phone over and put the receiver in front of Diamond.
4: Sure, Pete.
1: I heard him. Give me that phone. Hello, Pete. Check up to see if I'm comfortable.
8: How long you been loose, pal?
1: Come again?
8: Diamond, I left you in a chair across the room. The phone don't reach that far.
1: Well, Pete, you're getting smarter.
8: Yeah, thanks. Too bad I'll have to postpone those 3 slugs in the head. But maybe later.
1: I'm glad you said maybe, Pete. I have different ideas.
8: Yeah, we'll see, pal. We'll see.
1: Well, he tricked us, Walt. He won't be back here.
6: Does this bird know where he is?
1: Yeah, I don't think so. Roscoe, you mentioned that Pete had to wait for the word from someone before he could pick up that money. Who is that someone?
4: And I told you before, I don't know.
6: Look, punk, you're all through. Help us out and you'll get a better deal in court.
4: Yeah, but if I knew, I'd tell you. All I know is that Pete won't go near the door until someone gives him the green light.
6: No.
1: I think he's telling the truth, Walt. Take him downtown and book him. I'm going visiting. I drove back out Mulberry Street to the Rocco Cigar Store. I was hoping Pete's brother, Dan, might remember some of Pete's old hangouts. I wanted to wrap up this case quickly for 2 reasons. 1, Pete was a killer, might kill again at any minute. And 2, I might be the one he'd kill.
4: Diamond?
1: Oh, yeah, hello, Danny.
4: I'm trying to get you in the office. I think I know where Pete is.
9: Hello, Mr. Diamond.
4: I'll tell you later.
9: I do hope you have something to report.
1: Well, not much, Mrs. Rocco. I met your son today on the wrong side of a gun. I don't know where he is now.
9: Oh, well, that's too bad. You will catch him, I'm sure of that. Peter must be punished. I don't hold with violence, Mr. Diamond.
4: Ma, don't you want me to drive you over to visit Mrs. Montelli?
9: Oh, that would be nice, Danny. I'd like that.
4: Well, you get your wrap and we'll go now.
9: All right. And Mr. Diamond, remember, I want my son caught quickly before he can kill again. Good day.
1: Now then, Danny, what were you saying about Pete?
4: I know where you can locate him. I didn't want to talk in front of Ma. I want to get out of this.
1: Go on.
4: Pete called me a little while ago. He's coming over tonight. I'm taking Ma to visit a friend, so she'll be out of the way. Tonight's your chance, Diamond. Tonight.
1: I made plans to meet Danny out in front of the shop around 8. Then I went back to my office. I called Helen, booked my dinner date for that evening, and waited as the hours ticked by. 7:30, and I was ready to go. Pete had taken my gun earlier, so I slipped a spare in my pocket and drove to the cigar store. I parked down the street, walked halfway up the block, and met Danny.
4: Diamond?
1: Yeah. My boy showed up yet?
4: No, but he should be here soon. Come on.
1: We walked up to the shop, and Danny unlocked the door. The shop was dark as I entered, and I tripped over something on the floor.
6: Hey, can we have some light in here?
4: Sure, why not?
6: That's better.
1: And then I saw what I'd tripped over. Pete Rocco with 6 bullet holes in his body. And then it was clear. Why had Pete come here? To get the money. That made the strong-armed boy behind me the contact. The one Pete was waiting for to give him the all-clear was little brother Danny.
10: Right, Shamus?
1: I'll be honest. Yes, I am.
10: Pretty smooth, huh? Here, catch. Yeah, that's good. You'll notice it's your gun. Pete was bragging about how he took it from you. He let me see it.
1: And that was fatal.
10: Right. And this gun I got on you now was Pete's. I kill you, put the gun in Pete's hand, then I'm clear. You shot each other. No one will blame me.
3: You thought this all out, huh?
10: That's right. Pete and I robbed that bookie together. He left the dope for me to keep after he was picked up. I figured he'd never get out, but when he did... Well, it's real convenient your being around. Now, say your prayers, Shamus. This is it.
9: Is he dead, Mr. Diamond?
3: No, you hit him in the shoulder. Better call an ambulance, though.
9: Yes. My boys, Peter and Daniel, look at them. I tried to teach them. I told them I wouldn't stand for violence. But they wouldn't listen. You know, sometimes you've just got to be stern.

0: drink for a minute, Helen?
1: Yes, Santos. Will you fix us some drinks, please? Soda was mine.
0: And you, Mr. Diamond?
2: No, I'll take soda too, Francis. About a jiggerful.
0: Yes, sir.
1: Rick. Don't you ever get tired.
2: Playing the piano? Never.
1: That's not what I meant. By today, you were almost killed twice.
2: Honey, you can only be killed once.
1: All right, then. We were threatened twice. Don't you ever wish you were in a different procession?
2: For instance?
1: Oh, insurance, maybe. You can talk fast enough.
2: Well, you may have something there. Need a lot of gals in the insurance game.
1: On second thought, you'd be better if you could groom a man. Meet a lot of children instead.
2: Gals are like better.
1: So I've noticed.
2: Oh, hello. What's wrong with my own business? Now, where else could I find excitement all day and a beautiful girl to sing to at night?
1: Flattery will get you everywhere, Mr. Diamond.
2: Don't I know it?

0: Rick.
1: Yes, baby?
0: I've been wondering which holds more attraction for you. Me or my piano?
1: Hmm? Oh, come here, baby.
2: Here's your drink, Mr. Oh! Mr. Diamond. Miss Helen. Oh, dear. Why did I ever leave Cambridge?

Richard Diamond, Private Detective, stars Dick Powell in the title role, with music composed and conducted by Frank Wirth. Look for Dick Powell in the Metro-Goldwyn-Mayer production, Right Cross, in which he co-stars with June Allison and Ricardo Montalban. Richard Diamond, Private Detective, is transcribed in Hollywood by Jaime Del Valle. This is Bill Foreman inviting you to be with us next week at this time when we will again present Dick Powell as Richard Diamond, Private Detective.

0: For our second installment this week, The Adventures of Rocky Jordan, with Jack Moyles as Rocky Jordan himself, and Jay Novello as Sam Sabaya. With this week's tale, The Money Changers.
1: Now, Del Monte Foods brings you a world of adventure with Rocky Jordan.
2: Hey, Rocky.
3: Oh, what's up, Chris?
2: Take a look at that table back in the corner. Our old friend Ali Faye.
3: Oh, the little guy used to do odd jobs around here.
2: The same. Only now look at his expensive clothes. And he's selling the customer something.
3: What's he selling?
2: I don't know. But whenever a tourist comes in, he goes over to that table and talks to him. And once in a while, somebody goes back to his table with him, out of sight. Ah, there's one with him now.
3: Okay, I'll take care of it. Hello, Ali.
4: Oh, Effendi Jordan.
3: Sorry to break up your little transaction here, but this is not a bank, and you're not a banker, Ali.
4: Oh, Mr. Jordan.
3: Outside. Now, Imshi.
5: And I'll look here.
3: And it's for you. I can't stop you from dealing in black market money, but I can stop you from doing it in my cafe.
5: Oh, I'm sorry. I didn't know.
3: Changing money at less than the legal rate's against the law. Carries a stiff penalty.
4: Mr. Jordan, how dare...
3: I said outside for you, Ollie. Now I'm going to throw you out.
4: Mr. Jordan, you will regret this. You will pay for this insult. You will pay dearly.
6: 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Tonight, Rocky Jordan's story...
7: The Money Changers.

0: Well, that's the way it started, running a two-bit black marketeer out of the tambourine. His threats didn't bother me. Maybe they should have, because things started to happen fast after that. It was less than 2 hours later that I had my first visitor. He was a big, beefy, coarse-looking American, the kind who can spoil Bond Street clothes with an oversized diamond stick pin.
1: Jordan, name's Murdoch, J.C. Murdoch.
0: Well, what can I do for you, Mr. Murdoch?
1: Maybe it's the other way around, Jordan. Maybe I can do something for you.
0: I'm listening.
1: I hear you ran one of my boys out of here this afternoon, Jordan.
0: One of your boys? Oh, you mean Ali Faid?
1: Yeah.
0: I didn't think he was smart enough to play that game alone. So it's your game?
1: Yeah, it's my game. There's plenty of money in it. More than you make selling sandwiches and beer to tourists.
0: Where are you driving at?
1: I got a proposition for you, Jordan. A partnership, you might call it. I can guarantee you maybe $1,000 a week, clear.
0: For what?
1: Nothing. Just the use of your cafe. We'll make it a clearinghouse. We'll do more business here than the Bank of Cairo.
0: You mind telling me how it works? Selling over the legal rate?
1: Not selling, buying. Americans in Cairo have no idea what their dollars are really worth.
0: And what are they worth nowadays?
1: Well, there's certain customers, rich Egyptians, 60, 70, sometimes even 100% more than the regular rate of exchange.
0: But why?
1: Simple. They can't take Egyptian money out of the country, but American dollars are like gold anywhere, so they convert their Egyptian pounds to dollars, even at a big loss.
0: And are they still restricted? Not allowed to take American money out of the country either?
1: Yeah, but we got ways of helping them. That's part of our service. At a slight extra cost, of course.
0: All very smart. Very illegal.
1: And very lucrative. Well, Jordan, how about it?
0: Like I said to Ali, get out.
1: Oh, now, wait a minute. If it's a bigger cut, you
0: beat it. The only time I'm ever ashamed of being an American is when I meet phonies like you.
1: Okay, pal, you're asking for it.
0: Go on, pal. Give it to me.
1: That I will. When you get it, I don't think you're gonna like it.
0: Get out.
2: Again, I figured the threats were pure bluff. How wrong can you be? The first thing that happened was when Sergeant Greco came steaming into the tambourine with a beautiful young lady in tow and a smug grin splitting his face from ear to ear.
3: Mr. Jordan, you were pleased to come with me.
0: Talking about Greco.
3: I am talking about you and this complaint which this young lady, Miss Martha Helvig, has issued against you.
0: Complaint? What about?
4: Mr. Jordan, how can you ask that?
0: What am I supposed to have done?
3: You overcharged her in your cafe. Then when she complained, you insulted her. And finally, you struck her.
0: I what?
4: You most certainly did. Do you not remember?
0: I remember everything that's happened to me for days. You haven't even been in this cafe.
4: Why, I
3: was... Mr. Jordan, you shall answer to the magistrate. Come with me, and if you should resist, I shall be pleased to take you by force. Good day, miss.
2: It was a ridiculous situation, but there was nothing I could do about it except go in and answer the complaint and post bail. Obviously, it was a frame, a nuisance attack, and the girl was a confederate of Murdoch's. That's why I was very surprised when I got back to the tambourine and found her waiting at one of the tables. Cool and poised and blonde and beautiful.
4: Hello, Mr. Jordan. Would you not sit down?
0: What are you doing here?
4: Please, Mr. Jordan, I want to apologize. I thought it was a kind of a joke. But now I see that it was not an... I'm so very, very sorry.
0: Did your boyfriend Murdoch put you up to this, too?
4: Oh, Murdoch is not my boyfriend.
0: Did you know him?
4: Oh, yes. He said it was a joke. He promised a gift. But I did not understand Mr. Murdoch until now. I did not think he was like this. Like an American gangster to... How do you say it? Put upon the pressure.
0: Okay, so I'm sold. You're sweet and innocent, okay.
4: Thank you. You forgive me?
0: Sure, forget it.
4: Thank you. Oh, but Rocky, I must tell you, this man Murdoch, you must be very careful of him. Perhaps it would be safer to... Do what he asks, no?
0: No. That's bad advice, baby. Thanks anyway. Now, come on, drink up. This time it's on the house.
2: That started it, but it was only the start. Most of it was nuisance stuff, but it kept getting more serious. First, expensive orders showed up at the cafe that nobody had ordered. Somebody threw a rock through a plate glass window. Then all my vats of beer went bitter, mysteriously, overnight. The next night, the meat was spoiled. It was beginning to get on my nerves, so I figured I'd better have a talk with Sam Sabaya, captain of the Cairo police.
5: But what can I do, Jordan? Some meat is spoiled, some beer goes bad, somebody throws a rock through a window. How am I to find him?
1: It's all the doings of this mug Murdoch.
5: Perhaps, Jordan. But how am I to prove it?
1: Aren't you interested in Murdoch's black market operations?
5: Oh, very much. But that is even more difficult to uncover and prove. We can pick up many of little importance, like your man Ali Faid, but they do not amount to anything. It is Murdoch or even someone higher whom we must find. And that is very difficult. Unless...
1: Unless what, sir?
5: Unless someone were to help trap him.
1: You mean accept his proposition?
5: Exactly.
1: Yeah. Now, once the tambourine got that kind of reputation, it'd stick.
5: As you say. So you see, the solution to this problem is not an easy one.
1: Yeah, but somebody's got to get Murdoch. Looks like it's up to me.
5: Not entirely, Jordan. But let me suggest that you be very careful.
1: Let him be careful. After that, things happened fast. Back at the tambourine, I found that Murdoch had been calling. 10 minutes later, he called again.
6: Okay, Jordan, you had a little sample. Are you going to play it my way, or do you want the full treatment?
1: I don't threaten easy, Murdoch. I'm ready any time you are. I was ready, only I figured I'd move first, but I wasn't quite sure what my move would be until a little before closing time. Like an answer to a prayer, the blonde wandered into the cafe and sat at the bar. I went over.
7: What'll it be, ma'am?
1: Hey, be careful, Chris. Don't overcharge the lady.
8: Oh, Mr. Jordan. Now you've not forgiven me.
1: I just have a cautious nature.
8: And here I was hoping that perhaps we could be friends. Really good friends.
1: Well, that might not be hard to take, but what would your boyfriend Murdoch have to say?
8: I told you he's not my boyfriend, nor any friend at all now.
1: Oh, glad to hear it. But maybe you could still tell me where I could find him, huh? You know, he doesn't advertise.
8: Oh, but, Rocky, you mean that you're going to do business with him?
1: Oh, that depends on what you call business. You know where I can find him?
8: Well, yes, he lives at the Haifa Arms, apartment 4D.
1: Thanks, baby. Maybe we can be friends after all. Chris, you'll have to close up. I got places to go.
7: Okay, Rock.
8: Oh, but, Rocky...
1: And this time, definitely, the young lady's drink is on the house. The Haifa Arms was one of the swankiest apartment houses in Cairo. And for a minute, I thought the big Sudanese doorman wasn't going to let me in. But he just eyed me like a criminal as I went in. I passed up the elevator and walked up. Outside 4D, I listened a moment before I knocked. There was no answer. Suddenly, I realized what a fool I'd been, leaving the tambourine unprotected. Murdoch never waited long to put his threats into effect. And if that girl still worked for him, she might have deliberately lured me away. I lit out for the tambourine on the run. When I swung around the corner and saw the front door, I heaved a sigh of relief. It was all dark and peaceful. Chris had closed up and gone, and everything seemed in good order. I unlocked the front door and went in. I figured I'd better have my gun just in case. So I went to get it from under the bar where we always keep it. But it wasn't there. Ordinarily, Chris wouldn't take it with him. Still, there might have been a reason. Now, there was nothing to do but wait till morning and ask him. Everything seemed quiet, so I went upstairs and lay down on the bed, fully dressed, dozing a little, half listening for any unusual sound. At about 2:30, it came, but not what I'd expected. I got off the bed and headed downstairs for the front door. Somebody was knocking on it loud enough to wake the mummies in the museum down the street. All right, all right. Well... Sergeant Greco.
9: Yes, Mr. Jordan.
1: Sam. Well, come on in.
9: No, Mr. Jordan. You will come with us.
1: What is this, Sam?
5: May I ask, Jordan, were you at the Haifa Arms tonight?
1: Yes, I was.
5: And is this your gun?
1: Well, yeah, it looks like it anyway. Where'd you get it? I just discovered it was missing.
5: I'm afraid you will have to come with us, Jordan. We must question you concerning the murder of J.C. Murdoch.
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0: I had expected trouble, but nothing like murder. And so, sitting in Sam Sabaya's office in the cold light of dawn that morning, things didn't look too good.
1: Well, Jordan, it is your gun, and the shot what killed Mr. J.C. Murdoch was fired from it. The doorman saw you at Murdoch's apartment house last night. Yes, you did not stop at the desk nor use the elevator. You had a motive. You even threatened Mr. Murdoch, in fact, right here in this office.
0: Oh, I admit all that, Sam, but it just doesn't make sense. Look, he called me tonight and threatened trouble. Okay, this is trouble, but he'd hardly bump himself off just to make trouble for me.
1: Yet it is your gun. How did it get there?
0: I don't know. Must have been stolen from the cafe somehow.
1: Unfortunate.
0: Yeah, especially for me. Look, Sam, I didn't kill Murdoch.
1: I know that, Jordan.
0: You do?
1: I had to bring you here for the official questioning, and it may be difficult for me to convince anyone else in the Cairo Police Department you are innocent. But for myself, I know.
0: How?
1: You are not so stupid as to leave your own registered gun beside the body. But the murderer must be, to believe so obvious a trick would succeed.
0: Yeah, but who is he?
1: Probably some black market associate of Mr. Murdoch's who knew your habits and where you kept your gun in the tambourine.
0: Wait a minute. Of course, Ali Faid. He worked for me once.
1: Exactly. That is why I sent word an hour ago to pick up Ali Faid. And now, Jordan, if you...
2: Oh, you cannot go there.
3: Captain Sabaya, I must see you. You must see... Oh, Rocky. Rocky, you're all right?
1: Sure.
3: Oh, Rocky, thank goodness.
1: May I ask what is your name, young lady?
3: I'm Martha Helwig.
1: German?
3: Swiss. Captain Sabaya, you must believe me. Rocky did not kill Mr. Murdoch.
1: What makes you so sure?
3: Because he could not. I live in the same building. He came to see me. He was with me all the time.
1: How then does it come about that Mr. Murdoch was killed with Mr. Jordan's gun?
3: I don't know.
1: And who then did kill Mr. Murdoch if Mr. Jordan did not?
3: I don't know.
1: Young lady, this is a very noble gesture. But when you wish to save a man from a charge of murder, you had better think up a much better story.
3: Oh, but...
0: Yes, Sam.
1: Perhaps Jordan will have other things to say to you. If so, he may do it outside. I am very busy.
0: Come on, Marta, outside. So long, Sam. Let me know about Ali, huh? And thanks.
1: You are welcome, Jordan. Good morning to you both.
0: Okay. Now, what was that all about?
3: What, Rocky?
0: I don't get you.
3: Don't you? I'm simple enough.
0: Did you really think you could save me from a murder rap?
3: Oh, I didn't know I had to try. Oh, Rocky, please. I was afraid for you. I am still. Please, you must get out of Cairo. Go away before it's too late. I have a home in Switzerland. You can go there.
4: We can go there, if you wish it.
0: Well, that's quite an offer, but I'll have to think it over. It's a little too sudden for me.
4: All right. Now you need some sleep. I will see you this afternoon at the tambourine. Until then... Good morning, darling.
0: Yeah. Good morning. She was soft and blonde and beautiful. And she knew definitely how to kiss.

0: As I dropped off to sleep that morning, her face kept floating around in front of my eyes. The trip to Switzerland seemed like a swell idea. But after 5 or 6 hours of sleep, I awoke with a clearer head. First, I called Sabaya.
1: We have been unable to locate Ali Faidi and Jordan, but we are scouring the native quarters, searching houses of all known black market criminals. Sooner or later, we will get him. In the meantime, it is best that you remain quiet and out of sight.
0: Then, in the middle of the afternoon, I had a visitor.
2: I'm a lawyer, Mr. Jordan. George Cranston of Farouk and Cranston. We have a client. I'm not at liberty to divulge the name. Who would like to buy your cafe, the Cafe Tambourine?
0: Yeah? What's the offer?
2: $40,000 to be deposited to your account in a Swiss bank.
0: Oh, okay, I'll think it over. But call me tomorrow, huh? Now, please excuse me.
3: Hey, Rocky.
0: Here, Chris, what is it?
3: It's a note. Some Arab kid just brought it in. I figured it was important.
0: Let's see. It is important. Listen, Mr. Jordan, I have the information you want. Come quickly to the house of Ahmed Haddar in the Street of the Blue Camel. Hurry. It's signed Ali Faid.
3: What do you make of it, Rocky?
0: I know, Chris, but I'm going to go down there and find out. It was deep in the native quarter, in that maze of tiny twisted alleyways, teeming with all the sights and smells of the East. It took me almost half an hour and a lot of diplomatic questions in Arabic to find the house of Ahmed Haddar.
4: Assalamu alaikum, Effendi.
0: You are Ahmed Haddar?
4: I am.
0: Is the man Ali Faid in your house?
4: You are Rocky Jordan?
0: I am.
4: He is. Come. Since his last visitor, he sleeps.
0: Visitor? Who is that?
4: I know not. A small man, very slim, with hat pulled far down over his face. He came and went quickly, perhaps 30 minutes ago. There, that room.
0: No, thank you. Shall I just go in?
4: As you wish. I shall be in front, watching.
0: All right, thanks. Ali Faid hadn't answered my knock, and now I knew why. The last visitor had been the last he'd ever have. He lay on the floor with his eyes open, and a knife in his chest.
5: Open up! This is the police! No! So you cannot come in!
6: That's not peace!

0: Dana's Jungle Room and Mid-Valley Mutations have been bringing you The Adventures of Rocky Jordan with that charismatic cafe owner himself, Jack Moyles. And this week, brought to you by Del Monte Brand Tomato Products. Come on, we know you want to try it. How about this? The first pack of Del Monte Brand tomato-based products is free. But then after that, it's going to cost you. But don't worry. Our prices are actually reasonable. And now, back to The Adventures of Rocky Jordan, with Jack Moyles playing the Cafe Tamarine owner himself.
1: Back now to Rocky Jordan for the conclusion of tonight's story.

0: trapped there over the body of Ali Faid, with the police breaking in the front door, I was in trouble again with no time for explanations. There was only one back window in the room and a long drop down to the street, but I took it. Then I grabbed the first taxi I could find and rushed back to the modern part of town. At the Haifa Arms, the Sudanese doorman wasn't there to stop me, but it took a minute at the desk to inquire of the apartment. It was 4C on the same floor as Murdoch's. I knocked at the door.
1: Oh, Rocky. Why, I did not expect you. Come in.
0: Thanks, baby. Ah, nice place.
1: Yes, it is. I was just about to come down to the tambourine to see you.
0: Oh, yeah? Not dressed like that, I hope. Slacks, jacket. You look almost like a man.
1: Of course not. I was going to change.
0: You should have done it sooner. You also wear a man's hat sometimes? Pull low over your face so that you might be mistaken for a man? A slim man?
1: Rocky, what are you talking about?
0: You're a little careless, aren't you? You lose things. For instance, a very expensive Swiss watch. A woman's watch. Like this.
1: Yes, I did. This makes it perfect. I was worrying that the police would find it.
0: Yeah, they might have figured out that you killed Ali Faid to keep him from telling me that he stole my gun for you.
1: So?
0: Then you used it to kill Murdoch and tried to pin it on me. Why, Marta?
1: I needed your tambourine for a clearinghouse. Murdoch worked for me and he was getting big ideas. Too big. He thought he could run things better than I, so in eliminating him, I figured I could gain a hold over you. An example of what could happen to you.
0: Then you ran the black market deal. And it was your lawyer who offered me the $40,000 in the Swiss bank.
1: Yes, with the body. Do you accept?
0: You mean you think you're still going to be in business after this?
1: Why not? See, him, Abdul.
2: What? Yes, my lady.
0: Who are you?
1: You see, Jordan.
0: Yeah, the Sudanese doorman works for you, too.
1: Abdul is big and stupid, but he is our most helpful servant.
0: So now there'll be one more murder to your score.
1: I'm afraid so. I'm taking the night plane to Zurich, leaving in 2 hours. I have a package of $20,000 to take out for one of my clients. On the way to the airport, we'll drop you.
0: Oh, thanks. I don't suppose it means anything to you that once you asked me to go to Switzerland with you. I don't suppose that kiss meant anything, huh?
1: Oh, please.
0: It wouldn't mean anything if I told you I loved you. If I said I don't care what you are or what you do.
1: Not even if I believed you. A long time ago, I decided it was my great misfortune to be a woman. I also decided that I would not let that fact interfere with anything I wanted to do, and I have not. I use my femininity when it can be useful to me, but I never let it interfere with good business.
0: Well, guess that answers my question.
1: Definitely, Mr. Jordan. Tie him up, Abdul.
0: It was dark when we drove out through town and into the desert. Maybe a mile short of the airport, in a desolate and deserted section, they pulled off on a side road and stopped.
1: All right, get out.
0: I can't walk all tied up like this.
1: Untie him, Abdul. I will keep him covered.
0: When my hands were untied, she handed the small gun to the giant Abdul and walked a few steps away from the car. There was nothing for me to do but get out and follow her. And she stopped and turned.
1: All right, Abdul. Go ahead.
0: And a strange thing happened. Abdul stopped walking. And as I turned to face him, he wasn't looking at me, but at Marta.
1: I said, go ahead, Abdul. What's the matter with you, you fool? Abdul.
2: You treat me like a slave.

0: I am not a slave. With $20,000 American, I could be a king.
1: Abdul, what are you thinking of? You will never get away with it.
0: Yes. I take aeroplane. Go to some other country.
1: No. Abdul, no.
0: I am not your slave.
1: You'll never get
0: anymore.
1: Away with it.
0: Anymore.
2: There was nothing I could do to save her, and so I took the opportunity to save myself. I dove behind a bush, rolled over and down a little incline, and came up running. He missed me, and when no more shots came, I knew the gun was empty. I ducked behind a bush, wondering if he'd come for me. He didn't, and in a moment I heard the car start and pull away fast. I went back and looked, but there was nothing I could do for Marta Helbig. She was beyond help. I ran that last deserted mile to the airport, but I was too late. The plane was already in the air, its lights winking as I ran up to the gate. And then I saw them walking up the ramp, Abdul handcuffed between two policemen, and beside them, Sam Sabai.
3: Jordan, what are you doing here?
2: Oh, good going, Sam. You got him.
3: Yes. He was using the ticket of Miss Helvig, for whom we were waiting, and we thought he would bear a little investigating.
2: Oh, you can do better than that. You can book him for murder.
3: Murder, Jordan?
2: Yeah. He just killed her a few minutes back ago in the desert there for the money in that suitcase. Why were you waiting for?
3: I became suspicious of her after she came to my office this morning. When a routine check showed her name on the passenger list of the plane leaving tonight, I decided to question her before it was too late.
2: Looks like you were way ahead of me.
3: Not entirely, Jordan. Now, if you will please accompany us back to the scene of the shooting and explain this case to me, I will be most appreciative.
2: Why, sure, Sam. It'll be a pleasure.

Rocky Jordan, written by John Dunkel and Gomer Kuhl, stars Jack Moyles in the title role with Jay Novello as Sam Sabaya, and is produced and directed by Cliff Howell, with original music composed and directed by Richard Arant. Remember, you have a date next week at the Cafe Tambourine run by Rocky Jordan. Rocky Jordan is presented over CBS, the Columbia Broadcasting System.

0: And a mighty good hello. It's time for Dime Store Revelations. The show within a show. Where we try to talk about the shows that we've been listening to and give you a slight insight, as it were, into some mid-century in the morning, as I should say. Although I guess WFMU time on the East Coast, it's certainly the afternoon. But it's the first show of the day here on Sheena's Jungle Room. Now, Jan is taking a bit of a break from doing radio for a little while, and so for the time being, I will be the first show of the week on Mondays. As we roll into our week of broadcasting, so I'm kind of excited to have that slot. I think I talked about this at one point, but so the history of old time broadcasts and whatnot is that after the initial run, where most of these shows were only being heard in reruns. On stations that were giving a chance to this kind of radio. In those eras, usually old-time radio would be kind of sequestered to the extreme late night or early morning slots, if they were being run at all. And this is because usually those early morning and late night slots were harder to find underwriting for or sponsors for. And so, because you're going to probably be doing something that's a rerun in some capacity or easy to get on the air because those early and late slots are harder to get actual staff live in the room, et cetera, et cetera. Anyway, so during that era, all these shows were sent to the early morning and the late night slots. And so I kind of like the idea of like you tuning in just a little bit early before the broadcast day really gets going to hear a few old-time radio shows and then really get into the rest of Sheena's offerings for the rest of the week. So that is kind of my thinking on how the show is now kind of positioned on the schedule. And I find that very charming. So certainly I recall as a youth listening to things at really early hours in the morning with my new radio, trying to get a handle on what all this stuff was that clearly came before my time. Yeah, let's give a quick hello to the Digital Salon. People are hanging out in the listener comments area, a place where if you want to congregate, you can go to wfmu.org/Sheena, and you click the live listen and comments link, and that'll take you to where people are hanging out. And I like to refer to it as the Digital Salon because I think we're sharing ideas. We're talking about the world around us, things like that. We got Mr. Fab and Andrew in Toronto, And Molly Daft, someone who actually wrote a book about their interest in radio, and name checks not only WFMU and Sheena's Jungle Room, but this very program in that book. It's so cool. I'm gobsmacked every time I think about that. Tenacious Crow. Now the party can really begin. Woo! Yeah, do love me a good Tenacious Crow. Herb, excellent, thank you. Jay Current, excellent, hello, thank you. We love you. Yeah, lots of people out there, including a number of lurkers out there in Radio Land. We love our lurkers. That has been a saying on this show almost since the beginning. Speaking of lurkers, I do hope Asheville John was listening this week because we've got a song on our Richard Diamond program, something that has actually kind of faded away over the last few weeks, and I have been warning listeners that we're going to get fewer songs. This is just unfortunately part of the way that show developed, where they kind of dropped the song first in terms of retooling it as things went on. And so, yeah, we're getting into the age where there are fewer and fewer singing moments by Dick Powell. It is a shame because the whole major selling point, I mean, certainly there's other really great stuff about Richard Diamond, the Blake Edwards scripts, the characters that were developed by Dick Powell and Blake, and just the writing is very, very sharp in terms of both funny and interesting stories. They managed to make the high body counts not seem so gruesome, and they also managed to make the jokes not seem inappropriate. So there's a lot of magic going on that show, but a key factor for me was the songs. And if they're going to drop them, man, oh, it makes it harder to go through these last episodes. We're going to do it. We're going to continue the series, but I certainly am sad about that. we are having a week of poor sound quality because all four of our features this week have not super great sound in them, and it's a bit of a bummer. I do my best to try to refurbish and rebuild these shows. I try to take out as much of the hisses and hums in the background. I try to enhance the vocals as best I can so that you get clearer dialogue with some of those mumbling characters that are in some of the scripts. And just the age of these recordings, which is like bordering on 80 to 90 years old in some cases, makes it really hard for the quality to just be up to what our ears usually hear. And so I do my best. I try to clean them up. I do a little bit of editing and some production, some equalizing, a number of tricks of the trade to try to get the sound to be better. I use some modern software, actually, to separate the vocals and the music tracks of these shows so that I can do a little bit of separation, because especially with some of these muddier recordings, if you can separate the music away from the actual dialogue, sometimes the intelligibility can improve by just like increasing the decibels of the dialogue a few dB over what the music is. But sometimes you just don't, there's not much there to save, if you know what I mean. So we do our best. Hopefully you are at least able to follow the stories. That is my only hope. I want to try to make the improvements to be as invisible as possible so that when you listen to these, you just hear a story. And maybe you'll think a little bit about like, oh, well, the sound wasn't super great. But hey, Richard Diamond's interesting. So. Weigh in. How do you feel about poor sound quality? Certainly, I think I picked this up, this phrase up from Mac when I used to listen to the Antique Phonograph music program way back when. But I think, in my opinion, I learned to listen through the dirt, as it were. And so I can kind of hear where the sound is supposed to be, even if I'm not actually hearing it. Precise representation of what it should be. And so some of us have better ears for that than others, but I've always contended that there would be more people interested in these kinds of stories if the sound quality was better. Whether or not I'm actually succeeding in gathering new audience members and fans because of the cleanup jobs I'm doing is another story entirely, but I hope they are sounding good out there in Radioland. Let's just say that. I did love the granny gangster detail in our Richard Diamond story. She's a great character. I don't know if she comes back, but man, I loved that. We also had another Walt Levinson portrayal by Arthur Q. Bryan. I know he's done it at least one other time or so before as a fill-in for the previous voice actor, who was already, I believe, the second voice actor to play Walt Levinson. Now we get, I think, a pretty much uninterrupted run of Arthur Q. Bryan, also known as Elmer Fudd, doing the voice. Watch out for all of our Fuddy references in the Digital Salon as this develops, because we'll be fudging things with the best in there. And as a bowling man myself, I do like an episode that represents bowling in some capacity or another. I took a class in college, and that bit where the gangster is asking for lessons from Diamond, and Diamond is trying to teach him better form, was so much like a class I took in college. A fun class. I got to go bowling at least once a week. And could do it more often for free while I was taking that class at the college bowling alley. But I did not take advantage of it as much as I could have, mostly because I was usually busy with classes and studying and writing papers and things. I wonder if I could have written a paper while bowling. That would have been interesting. But, anyway, that's neither here nor there. Let's see. What else do I want to talk about before we wrap things up here? Well, on the subject of bad sound, we have our typical bad sound for Blackstone, the magic detective, coming up in the rest of this hour. And an uncharacteristically bad sound quality recording of the second to last 1950s episode of X-1. I cannot believe this. We are already this far into the run of X-1. Today's episode is the second to last 50s episode that listeners heard back in the day. Now, as I have said many times before, X-1 reran for years, so some stations, listeners at home, didn't even notice the show was off the air. They just kept playing old episodes again and again and again for years, and people loved it. So I say the last 50s episode, people at home might not have even really understood that that was happening. So anyway, we're going to celebrate it because I've been a big fan of this show, and re-listening to it with you all in order on this program has been a lot of fun. But yeah, today is the second to last episode, so get ready for that. A story about creating a robot duplicate of yourself, or perhaps an AI duplicate of yourself, to do things that you don't want to do. Which, if this story sounds familiar to listeners, and you're wondering, wait, haven't we heard this on the show before? Strangely enough, we haven't. And yet, it is the same plot as another episode of the show. I'll put it this way. Two separate writers wrote the exact same story with the same outcome, I should say. And it has slightly different turns here and there, and I think slightly different names and circumstances within the story, but essentially the exact same plot. It turns out the same way. And both of these stories were published probably about 10 years apart from each other. So I suspect maybe the writers knew about each other, maybe not. Hard to say. Either way, if you are getting a sense of deja vu, it's somewhat true, but it's actually a different version of the story by a different author entirely. So that explains that, hopefully. Tune in next week. We are having our Labor Day special. I promised the staff here at Dime Store that we are going to celebrate more holidays and give them those weeks off where we just listen to 2-hour-long features instead of doing all of our regular production. So that is what we're going to get next week. And those are actually going to be stories that are day and date holiday presentations. So stuff that was aired on that exact date, but many years before. So of course, you guys know where I'm going. It's going to be a Lux Radio Theater and a CBS Mystery Theater show, because that's how I roll. This is a good time for you to vote for your favorite episode of X-1 that you would like to hear again. I'm going to rerun in 2027 after the holidays a few listener choice X-1 episodes that are underheard, let's just say, things that listeners have actually voted for. The consensus is nobody wants to hear anything that has already been rerun a million times. So we're gonna not do that, and instead try to pick and choose some of the ones that have not gotten as much love over the years and rerun those. So listeners, weigh in. Which of your favorite X-1 or Dimension X stories would you like to hear one last time? I think we're going to pick 5. We're going to do those in 2027, and then that'll be the end of X-1. So, yeah. That's going to be a lot of fun. Moving on to other science fiction in that slot is going to be interesting. There's a lot of cool shows that do weird things, and some of them are short runs, so we'll actually get to kind of cycle through some things. It's nice. Well, I don't want to keep y'all too long, because we do have Stop Hitting Yourself afterwards with DJ Space Brother, a fave of mine. And so let's get transitioning into the end run for our show tonight. It's always lovely to listen to these shows with you, and I hope we can do it for a very long time. You guys are wonderful. You guys are beautiful. And without you, there would be no program. Be seeing you.
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1: I can remember as a kid running home from school on the day that life came to get that copy before my brothers got home and take it to my room so I could look at it first. It was as if the whole world was opening up in those pictures. And that magazine changed the way we saw the world.
2: The United States Supreme Court today handed down its long-awaited...
3: At a time when people were desperate for news, radio, more immediate and more trusted than newspapers, became America's favorite way to keep up with events.
4: Maritime labor leaders declared today that...
5: The man who really discovered radio to use it on a massive scale which made history was FDR.
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5: He found in order to be able to reach the citizenry, he could use radio. And that was the beginning of the fireside chats.
6: Our capacity is limited only... by our ability to work together.
5: He made the difference. People would be glued to their radios all over the country to find out from this man what's happening, what's going on, when can we get work, when will things change?
6: Government weakness.
3: And just as he understood the power of the still photograph and radio, Roosevelt also saw the newsreel as a way to pull the nation together.
7: Boulder Dam put into operation. Giant spurts of water...
8: Always there was something in there. A dam was being built, or a river was being curved.
9: The colossal Triborough Bridge is formally opened by President Roosevelt.
8: Or a plant was being reopened.
9: More than $60 million.
8: Or some invention was being announced. There was something good going on. Roosevelt made the White House an amplifier of all that the government was trying to do.
10: Ladies and gentlemen, the President of the United States...
11: 5 years of information through the radio and the moving picture have taken the whole nation to school in the nation's business. We have learned to think as a nation. We have learned to feel ourselves a nation.
12: Ein Volk, ein Reich, ein Wille und eine schönere deutsche Zukunft.
3: In Germany, too, the new mass media were part of the national myth-making machine. Joseph Goebbels, as Hitler's Minister of Enlightenment and Propaganda, controlled the printed press and exploited the power of pictures and sound.
13: Nicht der Staat hat uns geschaffen!
3: At Goebbels' direction, the government put loudspeakers in the streets and made cheap radios available to every shop, school, and home. Every German was now within the sound of Hitler's voice.
14: To have a real radio now, that was fantastic. Every day there were political programs or so, and I learned a lot. From the radio, I thought it was great, but father thought it was one of the main weapons now of brainwash.
3: Propaganda films promoted a glorious Germanic world of tomorrow.
14: We were told that we were the top nation on earth. We were the chosen people. We were the Herrenrasse, as we called it, the master race. And that we were more intelligent and better looking and stronger than all the others. And that it was our God-given duty to force our life onto all the others.
3: To glorify the master race on film, Hitler's choice was Germany's preeminent filmmaker Fritz Lang. Lang, sensing the time when one could say no to the Führer had passed, left for Paris. The powerful film propaganda post would go to Hitler's second choice, director Leni Riefenstahl. Her film, Triumph of the Will, used the 1934 Nazi Party Congress as a vast backdrop designed to make Hitler look like a god.
15: Military music was played and he marched down the center aisle, flanked by heaven knows how many gorgeously uniformed creatures.
16: Yeah.
15: And then he would go behind the lectern, standing there, silent, waiting, until the tension rose. And then he would start.
16: Herr Sechster, Parteitag, der Bewegung geht zu Ende. Was für Millionen Deutsche, die außerhalb unserer Reihen stehen.
15: Slowly revving up.
16: Das große persönliche und geistige Treffen der alten Streiter als
15: until he finally
16: Partei,
15: reached a tremendous pitch.
16: War, jede Führung zu behalten, wahrzunehmen und nicht mehr abzugeben.
15: If you sat in an audience like that, you were swept along.
16: Die Jugend ist uns verschrieben und verfallen.

0: meine Kommilitonen, deutsche Männer und Frauen, das Zeitalter eines überspitzten jüdischen Intellektualismus ist nun zu Ende.
1: Only 4 months after Hitler came to power, bonfires burned in the streets of German cities. The flames were fed with books by Thomas Mann, Albert Einstein, Helen Keller, Sigmund Freud, and other authors who were deemed subversive to the German people. Democracy in Germany was dead. Hitler's own book, Mein Kampf, My Struggle, was now the blueprint for Germany's future. In the new Germany, Nazi party thugs, the paramilitary brown shirts, would patrol the streets to root out and arrest anyone who stood in Hitler's way. Thousands of political opponents were sent to hundreds of concentration camps. The first was near the German village of Dachau.
2: Everyone knew that you could be sent to such a camp without due process of law. We had a verse that was widely recited, Lieber Gott, mach mich stumm, dass ich nicht nach Dachau komm. Dear God, strike me dumb so that I won't be sent to Dachau.
1: In the new Germany, everyone was classified by race. In the new Germany, only those who Hitler considered perfect, the purest members of the Aryan race, were welcome.
3: The main undesirable group were the Jewish people, the Jews. We were being told that the Jews, they are behind everything which is bad in Germany.
4: There was a lot of propaganda against the Jews. There were no longer any normal newspapers. Most of them were Nazi. You saw headlines, the Jews are criminals, the Jews are vermin, they must be killed, they must be ousted.
1: Hitler had declared in Mein Kampf that Jews weaken the German master race.
5: Well, of course, we talked about race in school and the superior races, the non-superior, the degenerate races. And the teacher had some calipers to measure the width of your eyes and your nose and so on, the head.
3: In our classroom, we had a poster. The head shapes from the sides, the Aryans, of course, they looked good from the sides, they looked good from the front, they were blonde and they were blue-eyed. And when I was about 14 years old, my hair began to darken, and I sometimes was worried that I didn't look like a proper Aryan anymore, because my hair was not really blonde anymore. And also, my nose is a little bit hooked, as you might probably see. I sometimes then looked in the mirror, had another mirror here, and I was frightened that somebody should think that I had some Jewish connections.
4: 2 years after they came to power, they came out with the Nuremberg racial laws, which separated the Jews from the German people. We were not allowed to go swimming with the other children. We were not allowed to play with the other children. We were not allowed to go on excursions with the other children, and so on.
1: Jews were stripped of their citizenship, their businesses boycotted. They were forbidden to marry or have sexual relations with Aryans. Any trace of Jewish ancestry meant immediate banishment from all civil service jobs.
6: I was classified a quarter Jew. A Mongol of the second degree. I was dismissed from the public service. All I had achieved through examinations, through studying and other efforts to establish myself in life, all that was by a stroke of the pen cut off.
1: Hitler had made his vision for his people a reality, and he planned to force that vision far beyond Germany's borders.
2: And I remember when I was a guest with my mother at the Berchtesgaden, you could see on a clear day, you could see Salzburg. And he pointed out to me, he said, "You see that there, boy? That's Salzburg. That is in my homeland of Austria. And one of these days, I'm going to see to it that that will join with Germany."
1: On March the 12th, 1938, Hitler made good on his plan. Americans heard it first from NBC's Max Jordan.
7: "Ladies and gentlemen, at the Austrian frontier town of Linz, an endless stream of German soldiers is pouring into Austria."
1: It was astonishing. The takeover of a country broadcast live on radio.
7: "The cheers are for Chancellor Adolf Hitler, returning to his homeland for the first time in almost 25 years.
1: Carla Stept lived in the Austrian capital, Vienna. She was 20 years old and a Jew.
8: "It was my home. So when suddenly the Germans marched into Austria, where they were welcomed with open arms, the world ended for me."
9: It was a Friday evening. Crowds began to march down, shouting slogans. And I remember one specifically, which was "Jude verecke in eigenem Drecke," which translated means "Jews perish in your own filth." And it was clear that something was imminent, something was happening.
8: Saturday morning, the brown shirts and black shirts already started to go against the Jewish population. They got Jewish men and women out to scrub the sidewalks on their knees, being kicked by the population standing around them. Hitler wasn't even in Vienna yet, but what took Germany 5 years took Austria 24 hours.
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1: 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Now, sit back and enjoy another incredible story with a trick afterwards that you can perform at home from none other than Blackstone, the Magic Detective.
0: And now, stand by for Blackstone, the Magic Detective. Skulls, skeletons, false hands, color-changing roses. Gosh, Blackstone, you've got interesting things here.
2: Collecting magic equipment is a hobby of mine, Don. I've never used a great many of these things in my act, but I like to collect them.
3: And have me catalog them. That's quite a job, I might add.
4: I'll bet it is.
3: But look at that thing over there, Don, and tell me what it is.
4: Well, let me see. They're sort of sloping shelves made of glass, arranged sort of like a ladder. Well, I haven't the vaguest idea what it's for.
2: It's a magic coin ladder.
4: Well, what's that?
2: Watch, and I'll show you. I'll empty about 50 coins here at the top in this crystal chest. Now, Rhoda, hand me that glass bowl. We'll put it right here at the bottom. Now, watch carefully, Don. Magi Kiarum.
3: Watch the coins, Don. There, they're starting to slip down the ladder.
4: Yeah, look at them sliding down those shelves. They seem to bounce from one to the other. Hey, look, those coins are multiplying. There's more than 50 of them. Every time they hit another shelf, they increase. Why, they're endless.
3: So old Claverick thought.
4: Who's Claverick? Explain to me, Blackstone.
2: Well, it all has to do with Arthur Claverick, Don. While those coins are pouring down the ladder, I'll tell you about it.
5: This is a funny section of the country. We're almost completely isolated here in this little valley, Blackstone. Most of us have lived here for years, and our fathers before us. We know all about each other's business. That's why I asked you to come here, Mr. Blackstone.
2: Well, I'm afraid I don't understand, Leighton.
5: Up in the hills, behind the village, there used to live a funny old miser. Had a great deal of money in his time, but then he...
3: Went daffy?
5: No, I wouldn't say that. He just didn't trust people, that's all. He lived in a funny old shack with all his money, reputed to be several thousand dollars in gold. And we all let him alone.
2: What happened?
5: Well, a year or so ago, a man named Arthur Claverick moved here. He'd heard an old story or legend that there was a buried treasure in these parts. Gold hidden by some wealthy Tory families during the Revolution.
3: And he just thought he'd come and dig it up, huh?
5: Yeah, so it seems. Well, he hunted and hunted for months, and as far as we know, found nothing. Then the hermit I was telling you about, old Adam Winslow, was found drowned in a mountain stream.
3: Well, what about his money?
5: Yeah, it was never found. We searched his shack, and there wasn't a penny anywhere.
3: What has Claverick got to do with this?
5: Well, shortly after Adam died, he stopped searching. Now he's living in Adam's old shack and has turned into a recluse, too.
2: Did he find his buried money?
5: He won't say.
2: Well, what's your opinion of all this?
5: I think he murdered Adam Winslow and stole his gold.
2: That's quite an accusation, Leighton.
5: Yes, I know it. And I want you to find some clue that I can use to prove my suspicions.
2: Do you know this fellow Claverick well enough to ask him to your home?
5: Well, yes, I guess so.
2: Good. Now, here's what I want you to do.
5: I've asked you all here to meet a very dear friend of mine. He has very kindly consented to perform some feats of magic for us. Mr. Blackstone, the magician.
2: Thank you. Thank you, ladies and gentlemen. When I was traveling in the Far East, I heard rumors of a magic ladder that would increase the number of coins that were poured down it. I searched and searched until finally I managed to procure one of those ladders. Tonight, for the first time, I'm going to test its magic powers. Rhoda, hand me those coins. Thank you. Now, will someone in the audience count them for me?
6: I will. Oh, my, yes, I'll be glad.
5: Yes, that's Claverick, Blackstone.
2: Uh-huh. Well, here you are, Mr. Claverick.
6: Thank you. Thank you. Now, let me see. 10 set pieces, I see. Yes, indeed. Dimes, lots of them. 1, 2...
2: Rhoda, will you bring out the ladder?
3: Here it is, Maestro.
2: Thank you. You see this ladder, ladies and gentlemen? Shelves of glass. I will place the coins in this crystal chest here at the top. They will slide down the shelves, and if the stories of the sages of the East prove correct, they will multiply in number. Have you counted the coins, Mr. Claverick?
6: Yes, indeed. Yes, indeed, I have. 50 of them. 50 shiny, bright 10-cent pieces. Here you are, Mr. Blackstone.
2: Thank you. I have here 50 dimes, as Mr. Claverick has said. I place them in this crystal chest, and I say the magic word. Magi Kiarum. And the coins start coming down the ladder.
3: Watch closely, everybody.
7: There are more of them. Every time a coin hits a shelf, there gets to be two of them. Look! Look, there are hundreds of coins dripping down that ladder. Hundreds of them. The sages were right. It's a magic ladder. A ladder of wealth. We can all be rich. Rich! Rich!
3: See why you want us to hide here. The moonlight makes it spooky.
5: Yes, Blackstone, it's 3 o'clock in the morning and all the guests have gone. We've been here for an hour and nothing's happened.
2: Shh, listen. Do you hear something?
3: Footsteps.
2: And they're walking over to the coin ladder I left in the other room.
5: Who is it, Blackstone?
2: You wait and see.
3: Somebody's putting coins in the crystal chest.
6: Ma-e-a-room. They're multiplying. My gold coins are multiplying. I'll be rich. Rich.
7: Claverick.
6: What are you doing here, Blackstone? Oh, don't stop the coins. Don't stop them. Look at them. Hundreds of them. Hundreds.
2: Turn on the lights, Layton. Rhoda, grab the coins.
7: No.
3: I've got the coins, Blackstone.
6: Oh, they're the coins from the Tory treasure. I found them. I was just doubling them by magic. They're mine. Give them to me.
2: Give them to him, Rhoda.
6: Oh, thank you. Thank you. My coins. Oh, my precious coins.
2: Count them, Claverick. Be sure they're all there.
6: They will have doubled.
2: Count them.
6: 1, 2, 3, 4.
3: Here's another coin on the floor, Blackstone.
2: Good. Let me have it.
6: 8, 9.
2: Well, Claverick, all there?
6: One's missing. One's missing.
2: I have it here.
6: The coins were supposed to multiply, and they didn't.
8: Maybe you can't work magic.
6: Multiply my coins, please, Blackstone.
2: It's just an illusion, Claverick. The coins don't multiply.
6: I've been fooled. It was a trick. You made me bring my coins out into the open. My Tory treasure that I never show anyone.
2: Tory treasure, did you say?
6: Yes. The Tory treasure I found.
2: Then how do you account for the fact that the coin I found on the floor was dated 1860? This one here is dated 1873. And this one, 1911. Tory treasure, Mr. Claverick?
6: It's a mistake. A mistake, I tell you.
2: Murder is always a mistake, Mr. Claverick.
9: Well, did Claverick really murder old Adam Winslow?
2: Yes, he confessed, Don. The coins, gold ones, belonged to Winslow, you see.
9: But how did you know they did?
2: Well, that was simple. The dates on them told me they weren't Tory treasure, as he claimed. And also, Winslow was reputed to have gold. Everyone else has turned in the gold when the government requested it.
9: Well, another mystery was solved by magic. But there's still one thing I don't understand.
3: What's that, Don?
9: Well, when you did the magic ladder trick for me, I saw that money double with my own eyes.
2: It's an illusion, Don. Take a good look at the glass shelves of the ladder.
9: Why, every alternate sheet of glass is a mirror.
2: That's right. And as the coins are reflected in the mirror, they give the effect of doubling. When I do the trick myself, I have extra coins hidden behind the bottom mirror that drop into the bowl. I can have members of the audience count them and see that they actually have increased.
3: Whoa. What are those coins I hear now?
9: Sounds like just three coins to me. Does this mean a trick?
2: Yes, it does, Don. And here are the coins.
3: A nickel, a quarter, and a penny. What's going to happen with all that cash?
2: Well, we lay the three coins in a row. The nickel, the quarter, the penny.
3: Very simple so far.
2: You will also notice that the edges of the coins are touching.
9: That's right. The nickel touches the quarter, and the quarter touches the penny.
2: Yes. Now, the idea is to put the nickel between the quarter and the penny. Rhoda can move the penny, but she can't touch it.
3: Mm-hmm.
2: She can touch the quarter, but she can't move it. She can move the nickel any way she wants. Try it, Rhoda, and see.
9: Well, if she moves the nickel and pushes the penny with it...
2: She'd be touching the penny with the nickel, Don. That's not allowed.
3: Oh, I'll figure a way to spite you, Blackstone.
2: All right. Go right ahead, Rhoda, and I wish you luck. But if you don't have it...
3: You'll be back to explain why?
2: Absolutely, Rhoda. I'll be back.
1: It's none other than Blackstone, the magic detective. Proof, once again, that magic is not just a fantasy you can read about in the funny pages, but is very real and alive on the radio. With a flick of the dial and an ear for the eerie, adventure awaits those who follow Blackstone, the magic detective, which will be here again next week to offer another installment of their wild and exciting adventures here on Dime Store Radio Theater. Sheena's Jungle Room and WFMU.
3: Oh, golly, I've given up, Blackstone.
2: Why, that trick's very simple, Rhoda. A nickel, a quarter, and a penny. All in a row.
3: And I'm to put the nickel between the quarter and the penny.
2: But you can't move the quarter, and you can't touch the penny.
3: I want to know how to do this.
2: Well, here goes. A nickel, a quarter, a penny in a straight row, edge to edge. I put my right forefinger on the quarter.
3: Good enough. You're touching the quarter, but you mustn't move it, you know.
2: With my left fingers... I slide the nickel to the left, then shove it hard to the right so it strikes the quarter like this.
3: Well, it happened. It really happened.
9: Well, what happened, Rhoda?
3: Blackstone moved the penny without touching it. He was pressing the quarter hard, and when the nickel hit it... Well, look.
2: See, Don? The force of the nickel striking the quarter knocked the penny several inches to the right.
9: See... So it did. But you're supposed to move the nickel between the quarter and the penny.
2: Now that's easy now, Don. We just slide the nickel right between the other coin.
3: And the trick is done.
2: Right. I hope you like that trick, ladies and gentlemen. And until next time, this is Blackstone saying good magic and goodbye.

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1: I suppose every guy reaches a point once in his lifetime where he gets 140% fed up with his wife. Understand now, I've got nothing against marriage. Marriage is great. A good red-blooded American institution. Only, it's so permanent. Especially when you're married to a woman like March. Ah, she was a dream to look at. Tawny hair and sulky gray eyes and a shape that could set your teeth chattering. But she had a tongue like a number 10 wood rasp and a list of grievances long enough to paper a ballroom.
2: Why do you always upset me in the morning when I've got a headache?
1: I'm not trying to upset you.
2: Now, you deliberately...
1: I'm trying to have my coffee so I can go down to the office and earn a living.
2: A living? Go ahead. Run away. That's all you've done all our married life. Whenever there's something unpleasant to be faced, you run away.
1: I'd even forgotten what the unpleasant something was.
2: Well, then I'll remind you. It's your own selfish, indulgent nature. Staying out till after midnight when I was here waiting and suffering.
1: I was working. I was at the office working.
2: I know you were at the office, dear. I phoned, remember?
1: Well, then what in blazes?
2: Only you weren't working. Your breath was...
1: Oh, listen. I fired Miss Carver. She was okay, but I fired her for you. It was her last day. We all had a couple of drinks, that's all.

0: Maybe we just weren't meant for each other. I don't know. If we'd been living back in the blissful 50s, I might have divorced her. But this was 1974. And what with the Family Togetherness Act of 68 and the Aggrieved Spouse Compensation Act of 69, I'd have been an outcast and a pauper for the rest of my life. So you can't really blame me, can you, for looking for another way out, I mean? Oh, come. Oh, hi, Harry boy.
1: Say, George, I just dug your new secretary out in the waiting room.
0: Oh, is she here already?
2: Ooh, boy.
1: I tell you, if I had a secretary like that, the first thing I'd do is go out and get myself an Ego Prime.
0: A what?
1: An Ego Prime, a duplicate of myself to send home to the wife evenings.
0: You know, that's strictly against the law, Harry.
1: Well, speeding, but everybody does it.
0: Well, anyway, I wouldn't think of it. It's indecent.
1: I was just joking, Georgie boy, just joking. Still, it's fun to think about, huh? Freedom from wife, absolutely safe and harmless. Not even too expensive if you have the right contacts.
0: Well, come in.
3: Mr. Fairclough?
0: Yes.
3: I'm Jerry Lamont, your new secretary.
1: What did I tell you, Georgie boy?
0: Harry, if you don't mind, I'd like to get right down to work with Miss Lamont. Excuse us.
1: Why not? Don't forget what we were talking about, huh, Georgie? I happen to know a fellow with just the right contacts for that deal.
0: Yeah, sure. So long, Harry.
1: So long. Bye, Miss Lamont.
3: Bye.
0: Well, glad to have you aboard, Miss Lamont.
3: Oh, Miss Lamont is so formal. Mr. Blickendorf called me Jerry when I worked for him.
0: Oh, Hank Blickendorf?
3: Mm-hmm.
0: Oh, you must be the girl he, you must have accompanied him on his business trip to Rio.
3: Yes.
0: Well, he spoke very highly of you.
3: Oh.
0: I'm sure we'll get along just fine.
3: Well, I feel the same way. I prefer working for a younger man than Mr. Blickendorf, anyway.
0: When I came home to dinner that night, Marge was waiting with a full barrage. She let me get my first bite of dinner halfway to my mouth and then opened up.
4: Well, I hear you got a new secretary today.
0: Oh, yeah.
4: I also hear she's 5'8 and tapes out at 38, 25, 36, and likes men.
0: That's quite a spy system you've got there.
4: She isn't much of a secretary either.
0: She's a perfectly good secretary.
4: Well, that isn't what Molly Blickendorf said.
0: I don't care what Molly Blickendorf said.
4: Now, where are you going?
0: I have to make a business call. I forgot.
4: Well, I suppose it would be too much to expect you to do your work at the office with that...
0: Harry? George Faircloth. Listen, Harry, you know that conversation we had this afternoon? Could you put me in touch with your friend? Yes, as soon as possible.

0: following evening, I found myself at the door of a dingy office in an ancient warehouse up near 14th Street. A little rodent of a man answered.
1: Yes, brother?
0: I'm George Faircloth. Harry sent me.
1: Oh, yes. Step inside, brother.
0: I've been told you can supply me with...
1: Yes, brother. It might be possible. We

0: Try finding out.
1: Ease your mind, brother. We've never had one yet. Except for that little shut-off control in the hair behind the ear, these ego primes are identical with living humans. Now, if you'll just step back into the lab and take your clothes off, we'll start.
2: 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And now, we return you to more chilling stories from X-1.
3: I spent a busy 2 hours under the NP micropulse. The artists worked outside taking casts and impressions while the technicians worked inside, feeding all my brain patterns into a Hunyadi pantograph. I came out of it pretty woozy, but a shot of Happy O fixed that. Then I waited in the recovery room until the salesman walked in, followed by a tall, sandy-haired man with tired blue eyes wearing a business suit who looked remarkably like me.
1: Mr. Faircloth?
3: Yes?
1: Meet Mr. Faircloth, Prime.
3: So, this is me, Sheik George. Why, he even talks like me. I ought to. I've got a dozen Hunyadi tubes in my cranial vault with your speech patterns on them. I'll be doggone.
1: Nice job, eh?
3: It's fantastic.
1: Now, the shut-off mechanism is behind his right ear. Now, bring him in every 2 months for the regular 2-month refill and pattern accommodation.
3: Let me get a few things straight. How do we change places?
1: George Prime has remote recall. You just signal him with this transmitter, and he'll come to you wherever you are.
3: Oh, good. Suppose I call your GP for George Prime.
1: Okay with me, George.
3: Right.
1: Now, there's the matter of the check.
3: Oh, yes, right here. Yeah, all made out.
1: Good. Thank you. And, good luck.
3: Okay. Well, let's go, GP. I'd like you to meet the little woman. Half an hour later, George Prime put my pipe in his mouth and walked into the house. I stayed out in my workshop in the garage and listened. 5 minutes later, they were fighting. It sounded so familiar, I laughed out loud. Then I caught a cab and headed uptown toward Jerry's place. We had quite an evening, and I rolled in just as George Prime was starting the car, business suit and briefcase, ready for work. I slipped into the garage. Hey, hold it, hold it.
4: Oh, you're back.
3: How'd it go, huh? Boy, you didn't tell me you were married to a female Bengal tiger. Well, she didn't suspect it, she?
4: Oh, of course not.
3: Well, what'd you do?
4: Well, fought till about 1 a.m., then went to our respective corners and sulked.
3: You think you can handle it?
4: Listen, she's really a sweet girl underneath. Now, I'll be so attentive and sweet, she'll soften up. You wait and see.
3: Well, don't overdo it. She is my wife, you know.
4: Naturally. Now, you're sure you understand the recall signal? Perfectly. When you buzz the recall, I wait for the first logical opportunity to join you, and then you take over.
3: Right, right, right. Now, climb into the trunk here, and I'll shut you off and lock you in.
4: Righto.
3: Well, I'll see you tonight, old man.
4: I'll see you tonight, George.
3: I could go on at some length about my exploits, but I won't. In the end, it was like buying a 3-dimension TV set. After a week or two, the novelty starts to wear off. Well, I got it down to where Tuesday and Thursday nights, I was informally out while formally in. The rest of the time, George Prime was in the box.

0: Well, Marge didn't suspect a thing. In fact, George Prime was having a remarkable effect on her.
1: Oh, that you, George?
0: Yeah.
1: Hello. Oh, you look tired. Have a hard day?
0: Well, now that you mention it, yeah, I did. Yeah.
1: Well, but why don't you sit down and relax? I fixed a martini before dinner.
0: That sounds like a splendid idea. Are you all right?
1: I'm fine. Why?
0: Nothing.
1: Well, what are you looking at?
0: Are you? You've done something to your hair or something.
1: You like it?
0: Yes. You know, I've always thought you were a darn beautiful woman.
1: Well, thank you, Mr. Faircloth. You know, you're not so bad yourself since you stopped scowling and snapping.
0: I guess that's a compliment, huh?
1: George, isn't it about time we stopped clawing each other?
0: It's what I've always wanted, Mart.
1: So have I. And, well, you've changed so much recently.
0: What changed?
1: Well, you know, you've been less irritable and more considerate and so much more vital. Oh, you know what I mean.
0: Yes, I'm afraid I do.
1: George.
0: Yeah?
1: Look, let's have dinner and some wine and spend a nice evening together, like we used to when we were first married.
0: Why, sounds fine. Holy smoke. Hey, what time is it?
1: It's 7:30. Why?
0: Listen, I have to run down to the corner for some tobacco. I wouldn't want to spend a relaxing evening without tobacco, you know.
1: But there's some in your holder.
0: Well, I want something fresh. You chill the wine. I won't be a minute.
1: All right, dear, and hurry back.
0: I'd forgotten all about my date with Jerry. Actually, I didn't want to keep it. The idea of spending a quiet evening with Marge was really appealing for a change. But I had to run over and explain to Jerry, so I sent George Prime in to keep Marge company till I got back, which was about midnight. As I walked down the path, I looked in the window. George Prime was there, and he was kissing my wife the way I hadn't kissed her in years, and she wasn't exactly fighting him off either. I almost wore off my thumb on that recall button before he came out to the garage. Are you there, George? It's me, GP. Well, it's about time. I'm sorry, old man. Sorry. Look, I saw what was going on in there. Well, you know, old bean, I am a super deluxe model. I should say you are. First thing tomorrow, big boy, I'm taking you in to have your circuits rewired. Look, aren't you being a little overly jealous? No, I mean for a man who wanted to get rid of his wife. I never said that. Well, I could never understand it personally. Listen. She's the one who's going to be suspicious if I don't get back there. Now, you give me that dressing gown and you get back in that box. Tomorrow morning, back to the factory. Marge was waiting for me. And one of those flimsy things that I'd given her when we were first married. I must say she looked so charming and lovely that my heart just melted. And still I was overwhelmed with a sense of guilt and I wanted to tell her what I'd done.
1: You finally got back. I thought you'd never get here.
0: Oh, my. You look ravishing.
1: That's the idea.
0: Marge, listen, I've got to tell you something. And before I do, I want you to know that in spite of the cad I've been, I do love you. I always have.
1: I know that. And you don't have to tell me anything.
0: Oh, this is important. And it'll shock you. In fact, you may never speak to me.
1: I know what you're going to tell me.
0: You mean?
1: About George Prime.
0: Great Scott, you knew.
1: Well, of course, George. Now, you don't think I could be fooled by something out of the lab, do you?
0: You've known all along?
1: All along.
0: Oh, Marge. Then tomorrow morning, we'll send that stuff dummy back to the factory. And then we'll live the way we've always wanted.
1: Oh, yes, dearest. The way we've always wanted.
0: I just don't know where to begin.
1: Then why not begin by just kissing me?
0: I kissed her tenderly, and her lips were softer and more responsive than I've ever known them. Yes, she'd certainly changed. I turned out the lamp. I ran my fingers through her fragrant, tawny hair. My thumb stopped at a little depression behind her ear. And then suddenly, I knew what had happened. It was a turnoff switch, of course. And I, George Faircloth, was now married to Marge Prime.
2: 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This is Fred Collins. 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
3: 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We hope that you will join us again next week. Until then, be seeing you.

0: Ah, greetings, my friend. We are all interested in the future, for that is where you and I are going to spend the rest of our lives, whether we want to or not. The future is in your hands. So let us remember the past, honor the present, and...
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0: Hey, can I hear me? 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Yes, you can. Turn that up so I can hear myself. It is Stop Hitting Yourself, number 359 for Monday, August 31st. And since I had a breakup, we will play a bunch of songs about being upset about it, or at least bad parts of relationships. Not that it was a bad breakup, but you know. So, enjoy, see you in the chats, and here's the doctor as usual.
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2: Go away from my window. Leave at your own chosen speed. I'm not the one you want, babe. 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Someone to open each and every door. 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
0: No.
2: It ain't me you're looking for, babe. Go lightly from the ledge, babe. Go lightly on the ground. I'm not the one you want, babe. I don't let you down. You say you're looking for someone who promised never to part. Someone to close his eyes for you. Someone to close his heart. Someone who will die for you and more. Ooh, it ain't me, babe. No.
0: Ooh, no.
2: It ain't me, babe. It ain't me you're looking for, babe. Go melt back into the night, babe. 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There's nothing in here moving. Anyway, I'm not alone. You say you're looking for someone who will pick you up each time you fall, to gather flowers constantly and to come each time you call, a lover for your life and nothing more. Ain't me, babe. No, it ain't me, babe.
0: Oh, no.
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Somebody stole my gal. 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

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How unmoved and cold I must have seemed when she told me so sincerely. Why? She must have asked. Did I just turn and stare in icy silence? What was I to say? What can you say when a love affair is over?

Now she's gone away. And I'm alone with the memory of her last look. Vague and drawn and sad. I see it still. All her heartbreak in that last look. How she must have asked. Could I just turn and stare in icy

the talking lyric song stylings of William Shatner, as always, with How Insensitive. Back announce music. Publish. There we go. For that, Leonard Nimoy with Gentle on My Mind, which isn't that bad. It's actually just about missing somebody. Catfight with Smash Your Face In, which is one of my favorite songs. I don't know about ever, but it's up in the top 100. Rank Sinatra, Don't You Want Me, Baby. Yes, that is a quite immeasurable improvement on the original. Weird Al, Since You've Been Gone. He's got a few breakup songs. Mel Blanc, Somebody Stole My Gal. Of course that's Mel Blanc. It sounds like Mel Blanc. It's Mel Blanc. Tough Darts, Your Love Is Like Nuclear Waste. That was a Dr. Demento staple. David Arvidon, who I don't know why I know he doesn't get more airplay. But anyway, there's no telephones in the zoo. He's just, I mean, he's like he could open for, oh no, I can't remember his name. That did King of Pho. He could open for him. Diva with two, Red Shark and Space Girl Blues. Yes, Red Shark was an earlier version of It's Not Right, as Mr. Fab mentioned a little bit ago on the chats, actually. James Darren, Goodbye a Cruel World, with the entry of the Gladiator Circus music. It's so strange. I love that song. Ashley Beaumont, The Eighth, with Fair Sex. Roger Bailey, Make Your Heart. Such a great track. The guy sounds miserable. It's perfect. And he sniffles at the end. It Ain't Me, Babe, from Sebastian Cabot, from that wonderful Bob Dylan cover album from 1967. Just standout junk through the whole thing. But I think that's the best one. Especially, he just takes over the, oh, no, no, no, no. It's not me, babe. Let us continue with most of these. Yeah, most of these on the second half are country songs. What a surprise. Country songs about losing people. Wow. Anyway, here we go. Thanks for being here with us at Stop Hitting Yourself. And keep piping up in the chats. And keep hitting the likey star thing. Clicky likey star. Okay.

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0: Go ahead.
1: N-P-M-O.
0: Shucks, you can't even spell or read or write.
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1: R-Q-T-S.
0: Anyway, you take it, you're a dad burn fright. U, when your upper plate D starts to vibrate, your triple chin spell X, Y, Z.
1: Say the pertiest things.
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Then they give her the house, the kids, and both of the cars. See? Well, then they start talking about child support, alimony, and the cost of the court. Didn't take me long to figure out how far in the toilet I was. I'm telling you, they have made a

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0: I'm back.

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I better do my published background. There we go. Break music. Music behind DJ. It's probably why I called the show this, the title it is. Anyway, that was The Cat from Thailand, 1960s. Hit the Road, Jack. What a wonderful, wonderfully insane, twisted version of that. Ray Stevens, furthermore. Well, if it's country and it's funny and it's... then it's probably Ray Stevens. Roy Clark, writer, left at Oak Street. I always like that song. It just sounds so hopeless in the middle of actually trying to be hopeful. It just sounds hopeless. Roger Miller, My Uncle Used to Love Me, But She Died. Thought that was... wait for the music. I thought that was strange enough to be used on the show. Jerry Reed. Apparently some people like Jerry Reed. I know I do. She Got the Gold Mine, I Got the Shaft from 1982. Buddy Knox, I Think I'm Going to Kill Myself. There's a few songs. I think I did a show just of suicide. I'm not sure. Maybe I should. But that would be on it. Dolly Parton and Porter Wagoner. Dolly Parton, RIP, with Teardrops Were Pennies. Red Engel and the Natural Seven before that with You're a Dopey Gal. There was a few Red Engels I wanted to play. Little Carolyn Sue with the Highway Rhythm Boys. I hate men. That was the set, and I'm over by a couple minutes, but there's no show after me, so that's fine. Thanks for being here. Thanks for being in the chats especially, and we'll see you next week. Bye-bye.

They saw it, but they couldn't believe it. The head came first, slowly rising above the valley floor, the eyes blinking and brutal. Then the immense body coming towards them, the great jaws opening and closing, the dim brain alive with just one idea, to kill and to devour. This is Gwangi, the most mammoth monster of them all, born in the primeval slime 50 million years ago, yet somehow surviving to rampage through the West today in the Valley of Gwangi. The strangest Western roundup ever, starring James Franciscus, Gila Galland, and Richard Carlson, from Warner Brothers 7 Arts, in exciting Dynamation and Technicolor. The Valley of Gwangi is rated G, spectacular entertainment for the whole family.

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0: 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Now here's your host, Herb Oscarinus.
1: 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And I'll have some information, too, about Vista. 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Maybe it's for you. 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

0: Very nice, gentlemen. Do come back again soon. Be our special guest once more on Voices of Vista. Now I want you to meet a married couple who are working as Vista volunteers in Governor, New York. They come from Salem, Oregon. And Mrs. Mick, would you tell us how you came to join Vista?
1: Mr. Mick is a retired minister. We heard about Vista through our pension fund, so we decided that we would give 1 year to our government.
0: Mr. Mick, may I ask how old you are, sir?
2: I am 70 years old this next month.
0: And can you tell us about your assignment, sir?
2: We're working in this village, and we have found a great many opportunities to help through the schools. The nurses have told us situations in which they could do nothing, and they have sent us in to accomplish those things. Then there are many other things we've helped with alcoholics, and I revived the Alcoholic Anonymous and have gotten some men interested in getting them into that.
0: Mr. and Mrs. Orville Mick working in Governor, New York as Vista volunteers. 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
0: ¡Favor! ¡Auxilio! ¡Ay, ay, ay! ¡Cómo odio estas burbujas!

0: Pack up your women. 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See Jack Palance pluck the women and milk the men as he pulls the sting of the West.
1: I put up with your lying, cheating, and stealing, but I'm giving you exactly 2 seconds to get your hand off my...
0: Jack Palance is the wiliest flim-flam man to ever steal a dude's wallet or a woman's heart. For a night of real fun, see The Sting of the West with Jack Palance, the man who sold Custer his last stand. Rated PG.

0: live too long. And I laughed when the wrong man died. Yeah, I laughed when I should have cried.
1: Well, the original recording is doing very well so far. Sold about 4 copies. She didn't want one. But it did become very popular in burlesque houses, and I was told that because my pop wouldn't allow me to go to those kind of places. He said I'd see something I shouldn't, and one day I went and I saw something I shouldn't, my pop. He was watching my mother at the time. But we do hope you like our rendition of Harlem Nocturne.

0: They'll even play football, too, on the year 2000. I wonder where we will be on the year 2000. In the year 2000. I wonder where we will be in the year 2000. I think I'll be on the moon.
1: This is Lucia Pamela. We hope you have enjoyed your stay on the moon. Watch for Lucia Pamela's next record coming out soon.
2: Look at you, Mama. What you gonna say?
3: Oh, well, I gotta get up and go to work today.
2: Oh, well, I'll go down and put the coffee on.
3: Oh, well, hurry up, Papa, 'cause I should have been gone.
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were married, the parson said, you should love till the day you're dead. But my old man, he won't agree. He keeps saying this to me. May we change the spring, Rachel. May we change the spring, Rachel. You know I don't like this thing. It's kind of a noisy spring. May we change the spring, Rachel. Have to change the spring, Rachel. You know I don't like this thing. It's kind of a noisy spring. What the neighbors then will hear? They think there's murder going on in here. As we like them, I don't know why, but the bloody spring begins to lie. May we change the spring, Rachel. Have to change the spring, Rachel. You know I don't like this thing. It's kind of a noisy spring. People will not realize that the spring is the one that's telling lies. They'll believe just what they hear and start a rumor. Never fear, so we gotta change the spring, Rachel. Got to change the spring, Rachel.

please change the spring rate, so have to change the spring rate, so you know I don't like this thing, it's kind of a noisy thing. May we change the spring Rachel, please change the spring Rachel. I'm not one to talk no more, so get off the bed and get on the floor until you change that spring Rachel. Got to change that spring Rachel. I'll never relax on this thing. We don't want to wear out the spring.